0: super complicated play that we dialed up. Mm-hmm. There were RPOs involved, and they were in an advantageous look. And, you know, he played his best football with the game on the line, and it was just a matter of here's a play, let's go.
1: When did you learn he was special, Kurt? When did you learn that?
0: I really liked him at Kell. I thought he had a lot of talent. Georgia and Miami were the final two we had to overcome to get him. So, I mean, you know, he wasn't an under-the-radar guy by any means. Needs some work in the pocket, footwork-wise. He didn't have great protection at Kell. He had a big game against Illinois, our first Big Ten game here at home. He really started to make big-time progress, build on his successes. Played really good at the end of the Iowa game, which we won in the last minute. And then out at Oregon, kind of same thing, made a mistake and overcame it, led us to a victory. The Penn State comeback, wow.
1: Right.
0: Never seen anything like it.
1: Neither have I.
0: Yeah. And you know what? We've all seen him interviewed. He didn't come off a little geeky. The guy's a lion as a competitor. He is ferocious, tough, and, makes plays with his arm and his legs.
1: He seems too good to be true. That's another phrase about him, right? Like, he's so genuine, but some people think his genuineness might not be real, Coach, you know?
0: Well, it's real, and very deep guy. I mean, extremely intelligent, can talk about a lot of different things, but, committed to be great. When Tom Brady was his idol, and I've never been around a guy in 45 years that prepared like he did. I mean, he covered every base and then some. I learned from him. The great ones, you learn from the great ones.
1: What'd you learn from him? What'd you learn?
0: The level of detail and preparation and how it never ends. Mm-hmm. How it never ends.
1: Right.
0: And you know what else?
1: What?
0: The way he played and the toughness he displayed really pulled that team together, and he was a great team guy.
1: Yeah, and you could see that when he's talking, even at OTAs right now with the Raiders, you could see that he mentions it. And again, it might come across as like, well, it's quarterback just saying the right things and leaders saying the right things. But it does, as I mentioned, come across to me as genuine, certainly when I've gotten the chance to chat with him. Did you chat with Brady during the draft process at all, or did he reach out to you about it?
0: No, I talked to the head coach, new head coach. Mm-hmm. And I talked to the new GM about another matter, or the GM, but no, they didn't need to talk to me. They let the film, it's right there on tape. The tape don't lie.
1: It certainly does not. I've got Kurt Cignetti, national champion head coach here on the Rich Eisen Show. One other aspect about decisions and hitting the Wayback Machine, if you don't mind me hitting, was your decision to leave Alabama. Coach, I'm serious. Like you, I take a look at your, because I've Googled you many times, and your decision to, you know, say, okay, I'm an assistant at Alabama with Nick Saban, and let's put it this way: this isn't the first coaching gig you've had with Indiana University in the title, except this one was Indiana University of Pennsylvania Division II. Why did you do that back in the day?
0: Yeah, I wanted to be a head coach all my life. You know, my dad was a coach. I knew in third grade I wanted to coach. I always wanted to be a head coach. I'd gotten a great break at a young age, but what would be P4 now, with Rice in the Southwest Conference, but I was with some losing programs for a long time, so never really advanced very much. And just wasn't in position to get a head coaching job, and I didn't want to be a 60-year-old assistant. And I guarantee you there's never been a move made like that in this profession before. Took a big pay cut. Two girls in high school wanted to be doctors, went on to become doctors, son fresh from college. Finally, my wife agreed to it, but I woke up many mornings like, what did I do, early on? But, it all worked out. I didn't wake up every day saying I got to get to this level. I just kind of worked my job, and everywhere we went, we turned it around big early on, and same thing here.
1: So it wasn't much of a decision factor for you? You're just like, this is it. I feel like this is my moment to grab a head coaching gig.
0: I was done being an assistant coach. I was done. Mm. I'd learned a lot from Coach Saban. I was with him 4 years. The first year, I felt like I was ready, and I just made the decision that this isn't what I want to do anymore. I don't want to be an assistant coach anymore. It's time to bet on myself and take a chance. And if we ended up at IUP for 20 years, won a bunch of games, so be it. My wife was from that town. My parents still lived in that town. We didn't May recruit, so we'd go golfing every day in May. It was a pretty good life.
1: Do you reflect on moments like this when not asked about it directly by people like me, now that you're a national champion, head coach at Indiana University of Bloomington?
0: Occasionally, yeah. I mean, it's hard not to think about, like, wow, 11 years ago, you know, or somebody wants you to do a commercial and you can make twice as much as you made your first 2 years at IUP. I mean, 10 hours.
1: Does it involve a talking duck? Is that what we're,
0: I know nothing.
1: Okay. I think I sniffed something out. Okay. Okay, very good. By the way, that's a great Hogan's Hero reference right there. I got that one. Coach Cignetti here on the Rich Eisen Show. All right, let's talk about the here and now. You've got Josh Hoover in your program now. I loved what you said at the podium, Coach. That he's met his two new best friends, right? A running game and a defense. Has he gotten familiar with his two new best friends so far?
0: Yeah. Well, I had to cover his back a little bit on that one. You know, he's right where all the other ones have been. You know, every guy we've had since 19 has been player of the year in the league. Curtis Rourke actually led the country in QBR but was not player of the year in the league. But, you know, they all do some good things in the spring and some bad things. And this time of year in the summer, I'm still concerned about a lot of things with the football team. But he's having a great summer, and he'll be a different guy in fall camp, build on his early season successes, and let's go. That's the plan.
1: What are you concerned about that you're willing to share? What are your concerns?
0: Well, I think every coach in America, you know, you never have enough. You know, whether it's depth, frontline guys, it's always something. Trust me.
1: And then in terms of players that might be knocking on your door rather than the other way around, with potentially more stars than you've been used to having knocking on your door, does that change your philosophy in who you allow into your program?
0: No. Toughness, number one, they got to have a certain amount of ability, obviously. Character is huge, and intelligence. I mean, there's more guys we can get in on and get on campus. But you got to be smart, too, because, you know, the market's always changing, and this high school market is, it's out there. So you can't really... you really can't go all the way with everybody you'd like to, because you got to be able to keep your good players and add a few guys in the portal where you got critical needs.
1: When you say market, is that dollars and cents you're referring to? Money?
0: Yeah, players get played now.
1: I'm aware of that, sir. How often do players walk into your office and say, you're not paying me enough?
0: Never.
1: Really?
0: Now, they all got agents nowadays. And so... You know, every once in a while, my recruiting guy will walk in and say, I heard from so-and-so, and Johnny, wondering if. And it's pretty easy. No.
1: Because why? You're just not going to be put in a position of negotiating, that you're not a negotiator as the head coach of Indiana football, national champion head coach, or what? Like, what's that?
0: Well, the time for negotiations when the season's over. And now the high school deal, I mean, when you're recruiting, you know, you got agents calling your guy, and I don't deal with agents anymore. You know, I let our people deal with them, and they come to me. And, you know, I mean, it's like anything else. How bad do you want it?
1: Well, as you know, the conversation is just nonstop. In the few minutes I have left with you, Kurt Cignetti, it's nonstop about what can be done to reel in college football or make it better or make it more uniform. If you could wave a wand, Kurt Cignetti, and say, this is a new rule, it would be what for you?
0: I don't think there's one rule.
1: Okay.
0: I just think there's got to be somebody in charge that has the power to make the rules and enforce the rules.
1: like a commissioner, is what you're saying, essentially?
0: Or if it's the NCAA, you know, let's empower them to do their job and let them change with the times.
1: And that would be to take, because again, what you're talking about, players get paid now to professionalize this aspect of college athletics. Is that what you're suggesting? Because I would do that. I would 100% do that, you know?
0: Well, two different things here. Number one, the NCAA needs to be able to enforce rules, and the courts have made it impossible for them to do that. Okay. Point B, where are we going? Could we be headed in that direction? It's quite possible. I think anything is possible at this point. I do think we're at a tipping point. I think some of the things that happened in the last couple of days was a real plus for college football, and we need to move forward in a positive direction.
1: You're referring to Brendan Sorsby's case, if you will, is what you're referring to?
0: I am, and not necessarily him,
1: right.
0: You know, just the gambling issue in general. I know Brendan a little bit. He was actually in the program for about a week and a half when I was hired. I think he's an outstanding quarterback and a great kid, and I think he's going to be a great pro, you know, with the proper support to overcome some of the issues he's had. I think he's got a lot of talent, and there'll be an NFL team be real happy to have him.
1: Before I let you go, sir, to your vacation and enjoy that time, what do you say, Kurt Cignetti, to people who think it was a one-and-done for you? Hey, nice run you had there, you know, but Indiana is not going to become the powerhouse on a yearly basis, let alone a champion once again. What do you say to people who think this might have been a one-hit wonder last year, Coach?
0: Rich. Yes, I eliminate the noise and the clutter.
1: I'm bringing the noise and the clutter and the funk all to your front door right now. What do you say to those?
0: Sounds like somebody
1: the rat poison
0: graduated from Michigan and Northwestern.
1: That's right. I have 2 degrees too.
0: I know you do.
1: I know. What do you say to those people though that say that sort of thing?
0: Well, we got to prove it. Doesn't matter what I say. We got to prove it.
1: Mm-hmm. Thank you, sir, for the time. Don't be such a stranger. I'm knocking on your door all the time. I love talking to you. I hope that, you know, this is even remotely, you know, mutual. But I just love the way you go about your business, man. You know,
0: I told you we saved the best for last. We did.
1: Thank you. I appreciate that. And you do know, again, you block out all the noise and the clutter. You're the king of the memes and the arched eyebrows and stuff like that. Has your family members brought that to your attention?
0: My wife doesn't understand the sensation why everybody's so enthralled. She said, "Was a boring guy in the world."
1: Come on, now she wants to take long walks with you coming up in the next week. I'm sure you've got something to say, so, you know, enjoy it. Enjoy it.
0: All right, man.
1: Thanks again. That's Kurt Cignetti, everybody. Indiana football coach here on the Rich Eisen Show. God, do I love talking with him. I'm a patient man. It's going to be like, all right, it's going to be 5-6 months. I'll wait.
2: You'll wait. He did.
1: Hopefully we'll do it sooner than that. Professionalize it, man. We're already there. Do it. Just go ahead and do it. And by the way, can we come up with rules for gambling here, right?
3: Yeah, it seems pretty simple if you you bet on your team.
1: All right. I mean, we're all Brendan Sorsby'd out,
2: yeah.
1: You know. And again, as he points out, good kid. He knew him for a week. He says he's going to be a great pro, you know. But, all right, that was great. 844-204-RICH, number to dial here on the Rich Eisen Show. Marv Albert will be our next guest.
4: Oh, yes.
1: And it counts. But before we take a break, I just want to talk about our friends at Hyundai. By the way, you could see their signage all over the place in all of these stadiums for the World Cup. Because while the world watches the stars at the FIFA World Cup, Hyundai already has its eyes on the next generation of talent, and those are the future stars of the game, already turning heads at age 14 and the like, because Next doesn't wait for an invitation, and neither do we. Hyundai's always moved the future within reach. We did it when we made advanced safety standard on every vehicle and engineered EVs with ultra-fast charging capability, which is always awesome. Still doing it every day, because the future isn't some far-off concept. It's already here. Next starts now. Hyundai, an official partner of FIFA. We already have a goal on this World Cup day. We'll update you on that. And take your phone calls at 844-204-RICH.
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0: Lots going on here on the Rich Eisen Show. 844-204-RICH is the number to dial. Let's go to Zach in Kansas City, since we started the show talking about Messi's hat trick in Arrowhead. Pardon me, Kansas City Stadium last night. You there, Zach?
1: I'm here. Rich, Eisen, fellas, everyone, how's it going?
2: Yo, what up, yo?
0: Did you go?
1: My gosh.
0: Did you go?
1: I did not go. Okay. I, you know what? If you guys can provide a loan to me the next time, I'll go. I'll attend.
0: I know.
1: I took in the game at the Power and Light, downtown Kansas City.
0: Nice.
1: My gosh. Electric. Absolutely electric,
0: how cool
1: guys.
0: Is that, man?
1: You know, you talk Kansas City Stadium, Arrowhead, yes, as I know it. All these moments. You got the Mahomes magic. Now we've got a Messi moment.
0: You do.
1: Out of Arrowhead. Hat trick. First ever. I think it's incredible. So, but we're buzzing here, Rich. We're
0: hey, man, whenever I go to, you know, Arrowhead, pardon me, Kansas City Stadium. By the way, I'm not going to stop this bit.
1: You got to
0: stop it. You know, you go there and you see photographs of the moments that have been great in that stadium. There should be 15 angles of every single one of those goals. That's how, and so you're there. There's Argentinian faithful everywhere, right, in that town, in their jerseys, correct? Right.
1: You know, I would say we had a lot more blue and white walking around. We had a lot more blue and white. Mm-hmm. I think most of the fans I saw were from Argentina, but
0: maybe so.
1: Somehow some folks, yes.
0: But it's so cool. Yeah, because, you know, both men's and women's soccer in that town, or, you know, when I was there for Big Slick, we went to the beautiful stadium that they built there for the women's soccer team. And then NWSL, Zach. It's great. It's a soccer-loving town, for real.
1: Well, listen, Kansas City's the soccer capital of America. I'm going to brag about that a little bit, okay? We've got four teams. You know this. England, mm-hmm. Argentina, the Netherlands, and Algeria. Algeria's staying in Kansas, Lawrence, Kansas,
0: mm-hmm.
1: home of KU, University of Kansas. I'll right. tell you, Lawrence is probably going to be a sovereign nation after this. The Algerians, that's just the band, Rich. The band, the KU band is showing up. They've learned the national anthem out there.
0: I saw that. So didn't they play it for Algeria at a practice? That hopped into my algorithm.
1: Rich,
0: I saw that. That was awesome.
1: It's incredible. Incredible. The town is wrapping around, and like I said, Kansas City is, I mean, what other city has done anything for women's soccer?
0: Yeah, I know.
1: You mentioned it. The you know, the stadium down there at the riverfront, it's incredible. The facilities here, you know, this is what a moment for Kansas City. And I'll tell you, my only problem with the game, watching at the Power and Light, is there were two extremely tall, extremely beautiful women standing directly in front of me. So I didn't get to see the whole screen the whole time. A little bob, a little weave, but it was great.
0: Yeah, understood,
1: so,
0: Zach. That's Zach in Kansas City describing I guess what would we call it? You almost got yellow carded on that one, Zach. Yeah. Just be careful.
2: We're all fighting off. Sorry.
1: I'm sorry.
0: All good.
1: I'm very
0: good job,
1: sorry.
0: Zach.
1: You were respectful.
0: It's all good.
1: They were very nice,
0: ladies and gentlemen.
1: Right.
0: Zach in Kansas City. Again, the KC Current is the name of the NWSL team. They were great with us at Big Slick. Sarah did a piece for Women's Sports.
2: Yeah, it came out really cool.
0: By the way, speaking of Women's Sports Now, the world of football, Roger Goodell is a guest on Women's Sports Now.
2: Oh, I've heard of him.
0: Game, this coming week. I'm talking about the flag football initiative for the NFL. So, Roger, RG1 will be on WSN. Coming up Thursday, 6 p.m. Eastern on all the digital platforms for ESPN. And there'll be some spins around the ESPN link.

0: I'm not going to hew to just the top 10 from last year. I'm going to give you a sense of who might come from outside that top 10 and become a top 10 offense.
1: Sure.
0: Like I did last week for defense. And in that regard, I'm putting the Atlanta Falcons here.
1: Oh, interesting.
0: Okay, you've got Bijan. You've got Drake London. You've got Kyle Pitts. You've got the rest of that offense in the hands. I understand Tua.
1: Yeah, might get some.
0: I get it.
1: Yeah.
0: Tua's going to be indoors, and it could be Penix, too. But Kevin Stefanski is now the HCOC. You know, I understand that's not its exact title here. This guy knows offenses, and I think they are going to play fast. They're going to play on that turf indoors, and they are going to be tough to stop if they remain healthy. They have the chance. I mean, Bijan, we keep saying it here, is going to be number one in your fantasy draft.
1: Number one.
0: Okay.
1: Yep, no doubt.
0: And you're throwing out stuff like most total yards in a season or breaking the Eric Dickerson rushing record.
1: He's going to challenge
0: them. He can do that.
1: This year, yeah.
0: All right. Yep. And as long as they get quality quarterback play, I know that's a large if. I'm just going to make it number 10 on my power rankings list. Number 9 on my list could be even higher because they were number 3 in points last year, 8th in total yards, 11th rush, and they lost Kenneth Walker, though, to free agency. Let's see what happens here with the Seattle offense, but they do still feature the offensive player of the year, and Sam Darnold won a back his play after what he did last year. And the third overall in points might be a little fugazi, if you will, because if you're throwing in defensive points to the point total, they scored a lot of those. But the Seattle Seahawks still have a top 10 offense. They do have a different play caller that might affect them, which is why I have them down at 9. Number 8 on the list is the top rushing team from last year. And DJ Moore is now added to the team that was 4th in total yards and tied for 4th in points. I'm putting the Buffalo Bills and Josh Allen and James Cook and now DJ Moore and those talented tight ends if they stay healthy and a possible MVP quarterback and Buffalo Bills sweetheart, Josh Allen. Number 7th on the list, tied for 4th in points, and now Jahmyr Gibbs is going to get the ball more. That's it. And I understand you might not believe in Goff. Drew Petzing's now the offensive coordinator there. Whatever the hell was going on at the coordinator position last year with the head coach taking over the play calling in the middle of the season, I feel that that's not going to be the issue this year. Health will be an issue, but Amon-Ra is still Amon-Ra, and Jameson Williams is still Jameson Williams, and now Jahmyr Gibbs is going to get more touches? Really? Okay. Number 7 right there.
2: That's the number 1 fantasy pick for me.
0: Is Jahmyr Gibbs?
2: Yeah.
0: He may be. He may just be. And I don't think you can go wrong with that.
2: Either one of them.
0: I gotcha.
2: You're good.
0: Number 6, they weren't anywhere near the top offense last year, but that's because Joe Burrow got hurt. I mean, you got Burrow, you got Chase, you got Higgins, and then you got Chase Brown. You got yourself an offense. And if they could protect Joe and he stays healthy, Bengals are one of the top offenses in the National Football League. They're number 6 on my list. Number 5. Let's go top 5.
1: I'm 5.
0: I know it's easy to carp on the guy, but I just loved our interview with him a few weeks ago, and he's still one of the best offensive minds in the National Football League, and he's got Christian McCaffrey and George Kittle and now Mike Evans, and you got yourself Brock Purdy, and you got yourself hopefully a little bit better of an offense than you got last year. I'm putting the Niners 5th overall. Top offense. Mike Evans is a San Francisco 49er.
1: Yeah, that's a little wild.
0: Let's see what happens on that front. I can't wait to see how that plays out. Number 4. They were number 2 last year in points. Number 3 in total yards. 6th best rush team in the NFL.
1: Yeah, surprised a lot of people.
0: And they've got A.J. Brown now.
1: Yeah, we
0: do. I'm putting the Patriots here at 4.
1: It might be too low.
0: It might be, but let him prove me wrong, but I still have him top 5. I think Travion Henderson is going to have a big jump in the same way that you saw Drake May have one. I really feel that way. An offensive line, let's see how they hold up with, you know, Will Campbell and, you know, juggled around. We'll see how that

0: plays out. Number three on the list, I'm putting them here. They were the number three rush offense last year, six in total yards. I'm just assuming they're going to get much better in the pass game because Caleb Williams is Mr. Freeze, right? He's the Iceman. And I'm just putting the Bears three here. I can't believe I'm putting the Bears as one of the top three offenses in the league, but Ben Johnson is crazy enough to stare down reporters who do not put the do not disturb on their phone when they put it at his podium. He's just locked in now as sort of a crazy man.
1: They were ninth in points, which I don't think a lot of people would have expected.
0: But I'm putting the Bears here at three.
2: The Bears.
0: Number two. They were number two in total yards, number two in passing yards, number seven in points, and number one in your heart, TJ Jefferson.
2: Shut up.
0: What?
2: Really?
0: What?
2: You're putting us two?
0: Yeah. Why?
2: I didn't expect this.
1: Why? Yards, man.
2: I don't know. I wasn't expecting it.
0: Dude.
1: Fourth in yards per play.
0: They had one of the best offenses last year.
2: Look, I know that. I just didn't expect you to put us in. I mean, surprised.
0: No one talks about their tight ends either.
2: Well, they are.
0: If they stay healthy, they might be number one. But I'm putting number one.
2: Okay.
0: The team that was number one in total yards and number one in passing yards and number one in points and had the MVP quarterback. I'm putting the Los Angeles Rams here at one. They're just going to run it back, and you'd think even Blake Corum's going to be better.
2: Lockie Kroom.
0: Tyron Williams. And 15 tight ends that you've never heard of that you're thinking you're going to pick up in fantasy and just hope that's the week that
2: which
0: it's
2: one?
0: Their touchdown time. You know, you just don't know. But, and then, you know, Mr. Grumpy calling the plays, you know, Les filling up the groceries. Come on now. So it's only fitting that my power rankings are brought to you by SoFi. Get your money right. Those are the top 10 offenses in the National Football League. Any thoughts? Pushback? Attaboys? What do you got?
1: It's a pretty good list.
2: I don't mind it.
1: Yeah, I like it.
2: Like I said, I'm so used to the Cowboys getting poo-pooed on by people that when you recognize like that, it just kind of took me.
0: I could have put the Colts 10, the Jacksonville Jaguars 10. The Jaguars lost Etienne. Or
2: HN.
0: They lost HN. You know, we'll see how Bashal Tutin does this year. I just got to see Daniel Jones healthy and doing it again. But yeah. Jonathan Taylor, as you know, had me at hello. I love that guy.
2: Ty Warren was a...
0: I toyed with that idea, but I just think the Falcons, if they get the quarterback position right, which is a large if when you say that, boy, do they have the weapons.
2: Yeah.
0: Boy, do they have. If Kyle Pitts really did just get unlocked and London stays healthy and Bijan is Bijan and two-time coach of the year, Kevin Stefanski.
2: How many?
0: I said two-time. Okay. You know what I mean? So...
1: Your favorite team's not on the list. It's fine.
0: Who's that? Who?
2: They said the Chiefs.
0: The Chiefs. You know what? I threw that. I toyed with that idea.
1: No. Rightfully so. I mean.
0: But still, I mean, if they're healthy.
2: Yeah.
0: Right.
2: The 15 can.
1: Well, this hasn't been their offense in the last few seasons. They're not a high scoring. They're not a high yardage. That's not how they've been winning games.
0: The last 2 years has been more of a tooth.
1: Yeah, that's not how they've been winning games.
0: So I just didn't put them on there.
1: Well, maybe Chargers.
0: Maybe Chargers. Pointing out that the Chiefs are a favorite team.
1: Your favorite team.
0: My team.
1: Yeah.
0: Chargers. I thought absolutely could wind up top 10.
1: Yeah, Chargers could be on there. Yeah.
0: I thought about taking my shot there.
2: Surprised
0: the Falcons, or taking one of the other teams off. But how can you take off the Seahawks?
2: You shouldn't.
0: The Bills or the Lions, the Bengals? You could say, what did they do last year? But that's last year's last year. If Burrow is the MVP quarterback candidate again, as he frequently, if not always, is, come on now. Chase Brown is a nasty, nasty two-way threat. So,
2: well, here's one thing for sure.
0: Yes.
2: 5 minutes after Smith puts this on YouTube, all the experts will tell you where you got this wrong. Okay. So I'm looking forward to
0: that. That'll be
1: great. You know, it's funny, Burrow barely played last year, and the Bengals were still 12th in scoring.
2: Yeah.
0: They could score, man.
2: So,
0: I mean, when you've got Chase.
2: Chase is a beast.
0: And Higgins. Yeah, so. Come on now.
2: Higgins?
0: 844-204-RICH is the number to dial. And if the comments are off on that YouTube video. Mm-hmm. I'll just switch over to the comments on the This Was SportsCenter page, where the Rotten Tomatoes are 100%. Oh, thank goodness. And in that regard,
2: you're great there.
0: I've got a preview of the upcoming episode to drop Friday of This Was SportsCenter with my guest Linda Cohn. Because 32 years ago today, she was on the SportsCenter set when O.J. hopped in his white Ford Bronco.
2: Wow.
0: And that preview of her recollection of that day 32 years ago today, before we get to Marv Albert, who is at the mic of the NBA Finals. Right. He's top of hour number three. But when we come back, a fun preview of this upcoming edition of This Was SportsCenter with Linda Cohn, recalling the story of the day 32 years ago. 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
0: The biggest at the time, right?
2: At that time.
0: Okay. Reggie. I mean, the Giants had won twice with Parcells, and then they won twice with Coughlin.
19: Reggie Jackson.
2: You know what I think?
0: But Jeter won the most, and Brunson's won the latest biggest, like, you know.
1: Eli over LT.
2: That's. I mean, this is just some, this is an artist rendition.
0: If you're doing football, it's Joe Namath.
2: That's
0: end of story. For New York athletes, you know, and what and who they represented and how they represented the city and their place in lore.
19: New York was, when we were kids.
0: Man, come on now.
19: He owned New York.
1: And so for the Jets.
0: Okay.
19: Yeah.
0: All right. All
19: right. Right in.
0: 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Listen, this was Sports Center series that we are here at Rich Eisen Productions. Me personally hosting it, and Mike Hoskins, the coordinating producer of this show, producing it and editing it. It's a labor of love. It's been incredible, the reactions that I've seen through the first three episodes that have been popped out there that you can get on Disney Plus, the ESPN app, or the Rich Eisen Show YouTube page. You can listen to them, but it's so filled with old school footage from back in the SportsCenter days and photographs that I would suggest you watch them. The latest episode coming out Friday is with Linda Cohn. It's mostly a laugh fest, the two of us laughing with each other.
1: It's really funny.
0: Because we go back in the day. I did tons of sports centers with Linda and just had a blast with her. But we figured we'll preview the show with this segment, since it was 32 years ago today that Linda was at the Sports Center desk on the day O.J. went on his low-speed chase. She was at the desk with Gary Miller.
20: Gary and I happened to be on the air doing the 11 o'clock Sports Center during the O.J. Bronco.
0: No way.
20: Ride.
0: Yes. You were on with who? With
20: Gary Miller.
21: We will be here to at least 12:30 Eastern time tonight to keep you covered on this late-breaking and ever-changing story. We'll take you through step by step to one of the more bizarre murder stories ever. O.J. Simpson, a pro football Hall of Famer earlier in the evening, a suicidal fugitive, is now under arrest and in police custody.
20: and we never got to speak. We were just told, show up on the set because the Bronco ride started happening before 11 Eastern. So we were, you know, it was earlier in the, but just in case, we want you on the set. And all Gary and I did was sit there and watch our monitors and watch ABC News or Bronco Ride.
0: If I'm not mistaken, that was on during a Knicks playoff game.
20: That's right.
0: Was that again the NBA Finals against Houston?
20: That's right.
21: Heading into Game 5 of the NBA Finals, the New York Knicks were in guarded condition. In their case, that's good. Their guards, Derek Harper and John Starks, combined for 41 points in New York's Game 4 victory. The Knicks also had their way with Houston on the boards. On the line tonight in New York, an edge and a 3-2 lead in the series.
20: And it was also, because 30 for 30 did a great 1994 that day, June, it was the day of the Rangers parade, I could not go to because I had to do Sports Center that day.
0: And you were probably pissed about that. And now you're sitting on the set wordlessly watching the O's.
20: Like, you don't need me.
0: Get out of here. You know where I was?
20: Where were you?
0: Graduating from Northwestern Medill School of Journalism. I graduated that day. And I went to a lunch with some of my fellow graduates and our parents in Chicago, Illinois. And I was in a sports bar, and they were showing the high speed chase, low speed chase, and a larger square of rectangle, and then the lower part of the rectangle was the Knicks Rockets game that Marv was calling.
20: Yeah.
0: The sound was up.
20: Yeah.
0: And the bar was dead quiet.
20: Yeah.
0: And then they finally threw back to the game.
20: Yeah.
0: And Marv at the mic, the great Marv Albert, was like, so we will keep an eye on what is happening. And says, but he said something like this.
20: Right.
0: In Southern California.
20: Yeah.
0: We'll go back to it as conditions warrant. Pause.
20: Amazing.
0: Here in the third quarter, like he somehow turned the page to bat a call play-by-play. So you were on the set.
20: I was on the set with Gary. You're graduating college. I was on the set with Gary. So, it's only, I'm only 2 years into ESPN, because I got there in July 92. Yeah. So, and I was there with Gary. And I'll always remember Gary leaning over like this next to me. And we were just like this, looking at our monitor was in the back. That's all we did.
0: It's coming up on Friday, just part of it.
1: I can't wait to watch this episode with Linda. And then today, I think, just sit at home and if there's a break in the soccer, watch the 30 for 30. It's just titled June 17th, 1990. There's no narrator. It's all the news coverage from the craziness that day. Arnold Palmer was playing in his final U.S. Open. There was the home run race going on that year. Remember that? Because that baseball season gets called because of the strike.
0: Right.
1: Like, it was a wild time in sports. It was a crazy day.
0: Yeah. And and who's joining us today? We did not plan this. I reached out for Marv Albert to join during the NBA Finals, and certainly as soon as the Knicks won, I'm like, I just would love to know what the longtime voice of the Knicks that made me fall in love with sports casting thinks of this moment. And a couple days ago, we booked it, and then we realized, wait a minute, today's the anniversary.
1: Yeah.
0: So Marv's about to join us to talk about it, and then Henry Winkler behind him. Oh, my God, what a day here, right?
1: Awesome.
0: And so the Linda Cohn episode comes out Friday. The following Friday, it's with Chris Fowler, and then the first season of This Was SportsCenter ends with one last episode with Craig Kilborn, Lord Kilby. We shot all three of these episodes right here in this studio in Los Angeles for This Was SportsCenter, presented by Gusto. Please check it out. We would greatly appreciate it. It is, in fact, a labor of love, as I keep saying over and over again. It's also therapy for me, working through some moments.
1: I bet.
0: Telling the story about how I've never told Linda this story, how when I first got to ESPN, I asked for the holidays off, and only three anchors were allowed to take a day off in a day, on a single day, and I couldn't take the high holidays off because Linda had asked for it, Steve Levy had asked for it, and Jack Edwards had asked for it, and I'm like, wait a minute, Jack Edwards? and he had married, his wife was Jewish, so he asked for the day off, which means somebody potentially on the New York Knicks is asking for the day off, and they can't get it because Jalen Brunson's asked for it.
1: Right.
0: Another thing I love about Jalen Brunson. See what I'm saying? Henry Winkler coming up with Marv Albert, hour three.
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6: 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Earlier on the show, Hurricanes head coach Rod Brind'Amour. Indiana head coach Kurt Cignetti. Coming up, broadcasting legend Marv Albert. Emmy Award winning actor Henry Winkler. And now, Rich Eisen.
0: Hour number three of the Rich Eisen Show is on the air. We already had two championship head coaches on the program. Rod Brind'Amour of the Stanley Cup champion Carolina Hurricanes joined us in hour number one. And because I'm a patient man, joining us months after winning the national championship in football, Indiana's Kurt Cignetti joined us on the show. I am such a lucky guy. I get to hang here with you guys every day doing what
1: we do.
0: Yeah,
1: buddy.
0: And I hang with all of you on Disney Plus, the ESPN app, on ESPN Radio, Sirius XM, 844-204-RICH is a number for you to phone in and talk with me. I just had a very nice chat in our green room with Henry Winkler, who's about to join us once again in our studio. And I never take it for granted. And I'm so thrilled to have joining me here off the top of hour number three is someone I thought of when the Knicks won it all, because I do what I do for a living, because I grew up in New York City, and I listened to this man call Knicks games on the radio and Rangers games on the radio and conduct himself every night on NBC locally to give me the sports. And I fell in love with sports broadcasting because of this man and his cadence and the way he went about his job. And the fact that I get to speak with him right now after the Knicks won it all after 53 years is something I do not take for granted. Ladies and gentlemen, the one, the only Marv Albert here. How are you, Marv?
8: Hey, Rich. Great to talk with you. What a packed lineup you have today.
0: Yes, you know what? It's my crack staff, to use your phrase, Marv.
8: Yes.
0: Yeah. It is my crack staff putting it together. I'm not just saying that because you're kind enough to say yes to joining this program, but it's the truth. I thought of you, man, when the Knicks won it all after 53 years, because you called the last one. And how did it hit you when you watched the Knicks win it all, Marv?
8: Well, first of all, Rich, that's very kind. I was obviously very happy for them. Yeah, you know, back in 1970. When they won their first, to me, that was the most exciting. They did win in 73 also, but 70 was the team of Walt Frazier and Willis Reed and Bill Bradley and Dave DeBuscher. Then it was Dick Barnett, and then in 73, Earl Monroe joined. So those were two excellent teams. This team was surprising because during the regular season, they were good, but not what they were in the playoffs when they reeled off, you know, 13 straight wins and came from behind somehow dramatically in two of those games. It was really it was thrilling, no matter what the team or who the team would be, that a ball club could do that. It was just amazing. And of course the city went crazy, perhaps too crazy at times. Back in our day we didn't have watch parties, but the city fell in love with this team to a point where it was over the top in some situations.
0: Well, I mean, you take a look at what Jalen Brunson has done, Marv. Is there any similarities that you've witnessed throughout your career to see somebody join a team and turn himself, in many ways, into one of the greatest performances or performers in clutch time? Is there any comparison?
8: Rich, it's funny. There was a letter to the editor in the New York Times yesterday asking how does one gauge the greatness of Jalen Brunson, Villanova class of 2018. Well, at least for now, it seems that he has edged out Pope Leo XIV, Villanova class of 1977, as the university's most celebrated alum. That's where this has gone. What he has done, of course, he was doing it throughout the season, but what he has done is one of the greatest playoff performances, I think, of all time, and there have been many, as one who did a host of Michael Jordan's performances during the 90s, but Brunson was just incredible.
0: Yeah, and his 45 points in San Antonio ties Jordan for the most points in a closeout NBA Finals game on the road, and I just couldn't sit here and help but think that, again, Jordan is the avatar of what stood in the Knicks' way in many of the Ewing years. You were at the mic for so many of those moments. And the fact that Brunson came up with a Jordan-like performance for the Knicks, as opposed to the Knicks being prevented from getting what Brunson brought them, you know, because it was done to the Knicks by Jordan. I couldn't help but notice that, Marv. You know?
8: Yeah, that's a interesting point, particularly in that Brunson, I guess he's listed at 6'2". He's maybe 6'1". It's most unusual to watch him operate on a night-by-night basis, but he has actually done that all season and did it last season, but not to the point that we saw in Game 5 and then the earlier game, but he has really been something, and he handles himself so well. And that's one of the likable qualities of this Knicks squad, is that they are extremely likable. You know, that doesn't always happen on teams, particularly winning teams, but this is a very special group, and, you know, Mike Brown came over. He'd been with championship teams. He's been with teams that have not been good, and did a great job with the listening to players and just handling every situation extremely well.
0: Yeah, and it's not usual, as you pointed out, about teams being likable. Certainly those that win one for New York, Marv, that's usually not
8: not many of them, yes.
0: You know. That's usually not hand-in-hand here. There's a photograph that really hit me. We're going to pop it on the screen. Clearly, you know, you're on the phone, so you don't see. It's the moment of Patrick Ewing holding the Larry O'Brien trophy next to Jalen Brunson, who he's known since Jalen was two, with Rick Brunson and being on the 99 team that could not get past the Spurs like this team did. And the look of just sheer elation on Ewing's face, as if... And he did say, like, I get to hold this. He feels like he has won the Larry O'Brien, Marv. And that really, that hit me, too, when I saw this.
8: He's also, Patrick is a changed person. I don't know if you were in New York at the time when he was a star of the team, but he was tough to talk to. And he changed when he became, I got to know him better when he was an assistant to Doug Collins in Washington. And then he coached a bit. And, a great guy. You know, in the past, he hated talking to anyone in the media. He just was not friendly, and he's turned around, and you can see the way he was so happy for the guys of today on the Knicks team. And he traveled with the team as a number of former Knicks, which was nice to see. But yeah, that I did see that photo, and it shows Patrick in a different light than a lot of people remember him from his days as a player.
0: And then one last one for you here on this. Numerologists pointing out that the number of all-time wins by Red Holtzman that hangs on the banner in Madison Square Garden, 613, and the Knicks won this championship on June 13th, thus 613. Am I informing you of that, Marv?
8: Definitely.
0: Okay, very good.
8: New information for me, yes.
0: I'll write it down for you if you want. What would Red Holtzman think of this team, do you think?
8: Oh, he would love it. Because they play defense too, and that was his thing. That's how he turned around a Knick team that was so when he took over. They were a very good defensive team. We're talking about the Busher, who was terrific in that department, and Willis Reed. Earl came later, but Frazier was also an excellent defensive player, great hands. So, yeah, he would have loved this club. I mean, I think back to 1970 and 73. The city was wild, particularly in 70, about the Knick championship, but nowhere not what we've seen today. Being a New Yorker, you would get a kick out of this. Mm. Aside from the extracurricular activity that took place in some of the watch parties, but it's unbelievable how this area has just responded to what they've done.
0: I do love it. I mean, I've seen videos all over the place. I just saw one this today of. Looks like a four-year-old boy, three-year-old boy walking up to people in the park saying, Knicks won, and they're all hugging and high-fiving and exchanging gear. Yeah. It really is great to see, as you pointed out, despite the extracurriculars, it's just great to see. And, because I was pointing out here, Marv, that the Knicks contingent, to use another phrase of yours, includes Yankees and Mets fans and Rangers fans, and Islanders
8: right.
0: fans and Giants fans and Jet fans that might not ordinarily get along. But the Knicks kind of bring everyone together on that front.
8: Yeah. Well, as it's an enormous basketball city. There are hoops everywhere, backboards. It's the most popular sport in New York City and its environs because kids and adults play it, as opposed, for baseball, you need X number of people. Football, also X number of people in a different type of sport. Hockey has become more popular, ice hockey has. We used to play roller hockey, but ice hockey has become much more popular. But there's nothing like basketball in New York City. So that's part of it. I think people... do get attracted by the way this team played and not only how successful they were, but as I said, they were such a likable group and they played the game in the right way. And you don't always see that.
0: I would be remiss, Marv, before I let you go on with the rest of your day. I don't know if you're aware, but today is the 32nd anniversary of the day that O.J. Simpson went on a slow-speed chase right here in Los Angeles, California.
8: Yes, I do remember, yes.
0: And you were at the microphone of the NBA Finals contest between the Knicks and the Rockets. What was that day like for you at the broadcast chair, and how were you informed of what was going on, Marv?
8: That was, I'd have to say, the most unusual day I personally have had as a broadcaster. We were going back and forth during the game, but we were going back and forth with Tom Brokaw, who was in the studio, and they'd cut away every so often. At that time, there were TV monitors at courtside on the far side from us. It was more for the media that was sitting courtside. And the players during a timeout, I remember it was Houston against the Knicks. I remember Kenny Smith running over to take a look during a timeout and then going back to the bench. And I'm told he said, they're chasing O.J. And we had Dick Ebersole, who was running the sports department at NBC, sitting to my left. And he was basically directing the telecast from his seat at the Garden. He had a headset on, and we were going back and forth, and it was crazy, just seeing it on a monitor as it went to Tom, and then it come back to me, and I get right into the play-by-play, and then go back to Tom Brokaw, and it go back to me, and I'm doing play-by-play, and there's the chase. There's O.J., scampering on the highway. It was incredible, just incredible.
0: How does one professionally turn a page? I mean, I just remember you were just frequently taking it back from Brokaw and just, pausing and then calling the game? Like, how do you do that, Mark,
8: Well, I could always set my mind on what was happening. I'm sure you would have, too, if you were courtside. You have to just roll with it, and I don't think there's ever been anything like that. And because it was O.J. Simpson, in fact, O.J. worked at NBC as doing the pregame NFL show. In fact, funny story, I was working with Paul McGuire at the time, and we would always rehearse what we were going to say in the open of the NFL telecast.
0: Mm-hmm.
8: And O.J. would be downstairs, and he'd be listening to what we were saying. And then we learned a couple of times he was taking that material that Paul was using and would go with it on the pregame show. So what we did, we started doing, and it worked. We would basically throw it. We would make up stuff and say it, things that we were not going to say as we opened the telecast, and he went with it, So that's my best O.J. story.
0: So were you, fake information just to see if he would actually pass?
8: Yeah, we were faking it, yeah. Yeah, that's it. Yeah.
0: Well, that happened 32 years ago today, that chase during the NBA Finals, Mark.
8: Yep.
0: I was in this sports bar in Chicago. I just graduated from the Medill School of Journalism, hoping to be a sports broadcaster one day, and I just didn't know what to do. I didn't know what to say. The bar was deathly quiet, watching this thing go down.
8: Most people felt that same way.
0: But I was also a diehard Knicks fan, Marv, and this was a big game, man. And, and I swear to you, at one point I was just watching the game on the bottom of the screen, right? Like there was a split screen. The larger square rectangle had the chase, and the smaller square had the game. At one point, I screamed out, "That was a flagrant foul!" And everyone looked at me like, "What's your problem?"
8: That was one of those unbelievable moments, I think, in television history. Not only sports, but just in the history of television, it was just unbelievable.
0: Marv, I really do not take this for granted. I really don't. I embarrass you every time that you are kind enough to do anything with me. I don't care, to be honest with you. I do what I do for a living, and I rip you off every day with words, cadence, every day. And I speak for so many others who do that to say thank you. I appreciate it.
8: Well, I appreciate it. Thank you for the extremely kind words. Thanks a lot, Rich.
0: You bet. And say hello to Heather. Susie wanted me to say hello.
8: Say hello to Susie.
0: You got it. I will do that. Marv, you are the man. Thanks again. Greatly appreciate your 2 cents. More than
8: thanks, Rich. Anytime.
0: I will do that. That's Marv Albert.
2: Yes.
0: And it counts. I don't even know what to say. I mean, literally. I'm living my dream.
2: Great.
0: To be honest with you. I don't care who knows it. That was... And Henry Winkler's in the green room.
2: Yeah.
0: So let me make the transition. 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

0: and the doll ate their fingers and then would eat their hair, and they would go to the doctor with a doll attached to their head. There was no on-off switch.
1: Is the host, narrator, and executive producer of Hazardous History with Henry Winkler, airing Sunday nights at 9 p.m. Eastern on the History Channel. And again, other aspects that you hit here, the candies that looked like cigarettes.
0: Oh, candies who looked like cigarettes. But also, you know, they thought sugar.
1: Yes.
0: They would help make the children energetic. And then so they would have cereal like Frankenberry.
1: I remember.
0: And that made their children poop pink. And parents were panicked. But I must say, listen, the last time I was here,
1: yes, sir,
0: great things happened.
1: Yes, sir.
0: And
1: Chiefs Super Bowl T-shirt.
0: Whoa. Yeah. Unbelievable. So I got to meet, you know, because of you, I got to meet the great Patrick Mahomes.
1: Mm-hmm.
0: The man never has come to my house for dinner.
1: Well, here's the thing.
0: What is it?
1: I think he's been busy. And unfortunately,
0: I'm busy.
1: Unfortunately, last year.
0: Yeah.
1: The Chargers' home game with the Chiefs was played in Brazil.
0: Right.
1: So they never made it here last
0: year. They did not.
1: No.
0: They never got to L.A.
1: That might be part
0: of it. Is there a thing called off time? No. But anyway, it was, I am thrilled. I have his jersey.
1: Yes.
0: And I wear it every Super Bowl.
1: Oh,
0: yeah.
1: That's great.
0: Yeah.
1: Is there, because I think the last time you said that you would offer him, a chicken dish?
0: Chicken with reduction.
1: Okay.
0: With the reduction sauce.
1: Correct.
0: Mashed potatoes and a vegetable. And I'm telling you.
1: Yes.
0: It is still available.
1: Is there anything, because you know he's rehabbing a knee injury. Yeah. Is there anything?
0: We have ice. We have ice. And I will pack him. I'll pack his knee.
1: What about chicken soup, the Jewish penicillin? Does
0: you
1: that,
0: know what? It is
1: help?
0: True, though.
1: Do you think?
0: Chicken soup really, really works. But I think this is beyond that. And I only wish him well.
1: Well, here's the thing. Do we have the schedules of the Rams and the Chargers that we could show Henry Winkler? Oh, here's the Chiefs schedule. Look at this. They are at the Los Angeles Chargers right at the top of next year, January 2nd or 3rd. That's in week 17.
0: I will be here.
1: But look at this.
0: What?
1: Week 13.
0: It says Henry? No.
1: No, no. Week 13, they're at the Rams. There's two trips to Los Angeles.
0: Hello.
1: Two.
0: Two.
1: Top of December, top of January.
0: Yeah.
1: Are you around? Do you know what you're
0: saying? You know what? I'll make myself around. I am not kidding. I will make myself square, if that's what it takes.
1: You love him still that much?
0: I do. He is wonderful. I am so sorry he got hurt.
1: Mm.
0: I want to tell you something. I know that the man was never bar mitzvahed because, honestly, anybody else being that hurt, playing that hard, I cannot imagine it. I would just fall to the turf and cry. I would. I never met Mr. Kelsey.
1: Okay, so we got to get that done for you.
0: Well, now he's probably out of my...
1: No. That's not... No. Henry Winkler.
0: He gave me a T-shirt, though.
1: He did. It said... What? It said Faith, Football, and Fonzie, didn't it?
0: Yeah. It was the football family.
1: Yeah, so the football family Fonzie T-shirt. Yeah. So, he's not out of... He... You,

0: And again, it's a series going down things that we used to do for fun or out of plain boredom that you can't do anymore.
1: No.
0: So
1: hopefully not.
0: Well, because some of it's dangerous.
1: You're talking about sports.
0: Uh-huh.
1: Do you know that a catcher for baseball in the beginning, they did not have the equipment, and they used straw between their body and the shirt?
0: Straw.
1: To stop the ball?
0: I couldn't imagine that would be helpful.
1: Well, it didn't. It didn't help. It didn't help at all.
0: We have some instances as well.
1: I don't know
0: if they're on your show or not.
1: Well, they will be.
0: Okay, very good. Here's the first one, the sports edition of Hazardous History. Put it up on the screen here. Barefoot kickers.
1: Yes.
0: Kickers used to be barefoot.
1: Yes.
0: Out on the field. Could you imagine?
1: No.
0: You know?
1: No, because I don't know what they did, because you have to kick that thing, and that thing is like a hard pigskin.
0: Right. And you could see on turf, you could scrape a toe.
1: Oh, you could break a nail.
0: Yeah, you know what I mean? So you can't do that anymore.
1: No.
0: You got to put on a shoe.
1: Yeah.
0: Okay. Here's another one for you. you don't do it anymore. Like smoking in the locker room.
1: Yeah.
0: Look at this. This is Len Dawson during the Super Bowl.
1: Right.
0: You know what I mean?
1: Where is he now? the thing is that, no, he's a very good player, I'm sure.
0: Could you imagine they used to smoke during games?
1: Well, you know, you run out of breath. I was a smoker.
0: You were?
1: I was. If I could smoke the entire pack at once, I would have.
0: You mean taking all of them?
1: All 20 at once. Just cut off the bottom of the pack, light them up.
0: When did you smoke?
1: I smoked until 1980-something. So, Gary Marshall sent a woman to my house for a week, and she wore this in metal wooden necklace, and I said, oh, my God, I had an Irish setter, too, growing up. She said, this is the Maharishi. But that was embarrassing. Yeah. But I stopped smoking then.
0: So that's when it hit you? Like, I need to stop smoking?
1: Well, you know what? My children said,
0: got it.
1: Dad, you smell.
0: Oh, got it.
1: And I went, okay.
0: So you were, like, all throughout Happy Days, you were a smoker?
1: Yeah. And people would say, don't you, you know, aren't you setting an example? And I thought, I smoke. Mm-hmm. I'm sorry. I tried not to smoke in public, but I can't take responsibility.
0: I had no idea.
1: Until I stopped.
0: In the same way that you pointed out that catchers used to wear straw.
1: Yes.
0: Are you aware that NHL goalies never wore masks?
1: Yes.
0: At the time?
1: Yes. And the man got the puck in the face 33 times. He went into the locker room. He got a plastic, like... a mask over his face.
0: Yeah.
1: He came out. The manager said, you cannot do that. The audience wants to see your face. He said, I will not go on the ice if I can't wear this because my face hurts.
0: Is this yours? Is this in Hazardous History?
1: That is in the story.
0: Oh, how about that? We finally found one.
1: Yeah.
0: I thought it was a Jewish mother that said, put on a mask.
1: No. Also, every mother would say, put on a mask.
0: Put on a mask.
1: But it's true.
0: Okay. Last one from our sports edition that's no longer happening is people water skiing and jumping over shark-infested waters.
1: I did that. I did all of the water skiing except for the jump. They wouldn't let me do a stunt.
0: Because you're the star.
1: Yeah, and there was no replacement. You know, there was no understudy. But I just want to say, and I've said this a few times.
0: Yes, sir.
1: At the end, I let go of the skis.
0: Yes.
1: I pulled up on the sand.
0: Mm-hmm.
1: I walked out of the skis, and they freeze frame on my smile.
0: Mm-hmm.
1: Half that smile is the Fonz going, hey, look at that, I did it. The other half is Henry Winkler going, oh, you did it.
0: Yes, you did. You did. That's the Hazardous History.
1: My short German father said to me, tell Gary Marshall that you water ski. I said, I probably am not going to say that. Tell Gary Marshall you water ski. And so finally, after 100 times, I said, Gary, I water ski, and boom.
0: There you go.
1: Yeah.
0: The history is now history.
1: Yeah.
0: Nobody's ever done it again.
1: Jumped the shark? I've jumped it twice. Once on Arrested Development.
0: Wait a minute. They did that. They made you do that again.
1: Well, not the water skiing. I jumped over a shark on the dock.
0: I love that show.
1: Yeah.
0: Thank you. My daughter, my 12-year-old daughter,
1: yes,
0: has watched every episode of Arrested Development.
1: I love
0: her. And we don't stop her.

0: even though some of that stuff's not terribly appropriate.
1: No, but she's going to hear it anyway.
0: But it's not just that. But all of my kids have watched them. And one time we ran into you a few months ago.
1: Yes.
0: My family was there. You may recall when we just said hello. It was at a tennis club.
1: Yes. And we were at a memorial.
0: I know. And my wife was actually on the court right around the corner screaming about a ball that she should have hit better.
1: But you know what? Life happens.
0: Well, I also said...
1: A little that.
0: It sounds like she was part of the mourners group, yes, is what I basically told her. But my daughter said, "Dad, that's Barry Zuckerkorn." And I'm like, oh, my God.
1: I like this woman.
0: You know what? That's what she said, because she loves your character.
1: Yeah. What is her name?
0: Her name is Taylor.
1: Taylor, have the greatest summer, Taylor.
0: She's so great. She's like, oh, Dad, that's Barry Zuckerkorn. Yeah. You know? What did you like about doing Arrested Development? What did you like about that?
1: First of all, the cast was amazing.
0: Mm-hmm.
1: Second of all, I was hired for like 2 episodes, and I stayed for 5 years. Third of all, it was written so incredibly well.
0: Mm-hmm.
1: Mitch Hurwitz, the creator,
0: mm-hmm,
1: had a feed in his office of what we were doing on the soundstage. He could see every angle of the cameras. And you were about to say something so funny you couldn't believe it. And he came running in, no, say this. And it was funnier than one of the funniest things I was ever going to say that he had already written. I am not kidding. It was an amazement.
0: What's your favorite scene that you did that you loved?
1: I don't have a favorite.
0: Okay.
1: I have a favorite child, but I can't tell you.
0: Okay.
1: But, you know, because I have to live with them. But I don't have a favorite. I enjoy my job. I love my job, mm-hmm, every day.
0: Yeah. And, you know, I just, again, your character was in so many positions that I would never think Henry Winkler would ever be in.
1: But that is my job. You know, my job is to just create life in order to hold a mirror up to society.
0: Yes.
1: Because hopefully we know everybody we're seeing if it's written well.
0: I just didn't want to pause a couple times, because pausing a television show to a child is a provocative act.
1: They yes,
0: want
1: right.
0: to watch it, right?
1: Yes.
0: You've got grandchildren, you've got kids.
1: Right.
0: So so there's a scene, one of the scenes, I don't recall which one, where you are playing your character, and it's led into by a voiceover from Ron Howard.
1: Yes.
0: And I wanted to pause and say, do you understand, she doesn't clearly, understand that Ron Howard and Henry Winkler together,
1: right,
0: as part of a cast, is one of the most iconic television shows ever.
1: Right.
0: Did that ever hit you?
1: He is still my, like my relative. Can you hear my stomach talking?
0: No.
1: Can the audience hear?
0: No, I cannot.
1: I'm going to have breakfast right after this. Ron, okay, this is great.
0: Okay.
1: Ron comes from a family that left the farm in Oklahoma.
0: Mm-hmm.
1: They went to New York. This was before Ron and his brother Clint were born. Mm-hmm. They went to New York, and they were on Broadway.
0: Yes.
1: Rance and his mom.
0: Mm-hmm.
1: They drove across the country. The children are born. Ron starts at 3. I meet him when he is 18. I am 27.
0: Mm.
1: I am from parents that escaped the Holocaust, mm-hmm, in Germany, living in New York City. He is from farmers in Oklahoma. We were like touched by the universe. There was a string between us. I didn't have to tell him what I was going to do. He didn't tell me what he was going to do. We just were in the same space at the same moment. It's rare.
0: You were talking about on the happy days.
1: On happy days and in life.
0: And in life.
1: Yeah.
0: Right. And clearly he was doing voiceovers. You were acting in Arrested Development.
1: Right. And he was producing.
0: Yeah.
1: It was his company.
0: That's right.
1: Yeah.
0: That's right. I mean, it's not lost on me whenever that happens.
1: Yeah.
0: It's pretty cool.
1: It is so cool that I'm still at the table.
0: Mm-hmm.
1: Is so cool.
0: Very much so.
1: Yeah.
0: No, not just a small part of the table. You were at the table, sir.
1: Well,
0: no doubt about that.
1: It is a wonderful thing.
0: Do you have any memorabilia in your house?
1: You know what? I saved one thing.
0: What'd you say?
1: There was a shelf of plywood. You cannot hear my stomach. My stomach is telling the story at the same time. There was a shelf of plywood right outside Arnold's where we would put our water bottle or our cup of coffee down before we made an entrance during a rehearsal.
0: Uh-huh.
1: And I wrote on that piece of plywood. Today we're starting the sixth year. Ron Howard just had a redheaded daughter. A few months later, I had a redheaded daughter.
0: Mm-hmm.
1: He said to Stacy and I, my wife, mm-hmm. he said, we're going to move from California across the country. We think it's better to bring up children in the East. Would you take the children if anything happens to us?
0: Oh, my goodness.
1: And I said, absolutely. He said, there will be money to take care of each one. So we're in charge.
0: Oh,
1: and, Bryce Dallas Howard is an unbelievable actress and director,
0: is
1: our godchild.
0: Wow. And everybody's doing well. And the money's in the banana stand, right?
1: Yes. Unbelievable. The Bluth family.
0: It's always there. That's what I've heard.
1: That's great.
0: You're the best, Henry. Thank you for coming here.
1: I'm so happy I got to be here.
0: Can I get you something to eat?
1: You know what? I'm going to have something on the way out. I just want to say J.J. Redick, you know, he and his family are part of our family circle.
0: I didn't know that.
1: And I just wanted to say next year is your year.
0: Okay. Do you have a prediction? It sounds like LeBron is re-signing here in Los Angeles.
1: Oh, is that true?
0: That's the word, that he's talking contract with the Lakers. Yes, sir.
1: You know what? The fact is, he is great. Wherever he goes is great. We are great that we had him for a little while.
0: Yeah.
1: Maybe he'll be back. He's very tall.
0: How about getting you? How about he gets the chicken dish, too?
1: If King James wanted to come to my house for a chicken dinner, he could bring the family.
0: Maybe the Lakers should throw that in, and that'll be the finisher. That'll close it. Great to see you.
1: Thank you.
0: Henry Winkler, everybody. New episodes of Hazardous History with Henry Winkler every Sunday night through September 6th. On the History Channel. We're back to wrap up this show in just a moment.
1: Yay!
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0: Well, Joe Burrow has spoken,
18: Burrow.
0: And I'm told that there is a soundbite to prove it. The setup is what? The setup is about pressure?
18: Oh,
0: pressure. You love this, Chris. You love the pressure conversation.
18: It's his thing.
0: You love the pressure.
18: This man's been to a Super Bowl, though, so under a little bit less pressure than others in the AFC.
19: That's true.
0: I mean, what a terrible setup, because he's asked about added pressure. There's pressure enough. You know, there's pressure. There's pressure every day just waking up, going to work.
18: Yep.
19: That's true.
0: There's pressure being a terrific quarterback.
18: Yeah.
0: Somebody who gets hurt, unfortunately.
18: Pressure to stay healthy.
0: That's pressure to stay. There's pressure to stay healthy for all of us.
18: Yes.
0: For Joe Burrow in particular.
19: Especially when you get
0: older. He was asked about added pressure, which I thought you'd appreciate.
18: I do love it.
0: Talking about what pressure.
18: Yeah.
0: People put pressure.
19: Billy Joel.
0: All right, hit it.
20: Is there any added level of pressure that comes with understanding what you have?
21: I hope so. I hope so. I think that's great. You know, put pressure on guys. I love it. I thrive in it. We'll find out who else does. I know that we have the kind of people that want to be in that spot. You know, I want everybody talking about the Bengals. I want everybody talking about what I'm saying in my press conferences. I mean, is he, you know, you go back and watch what I said before 2019 season at LSU, you know, I feel very similarly about this team. You know, I'm so excited to get started and get moving. And I wish we would ramp this right into training camp so we can continue to improve. Because I feel like, you know, there's so much greatness that we're going to be able to achieve this year. I'm just excited to get going.
0: Man, that is the most antsy I've ever seen. He can't sit still.
1: Nope.
0: Normally he's just like, you know, Joe Cool and like, okay, yeah.
18: Let's go.
0: Think of it a mixed diamonds, whatever you want to say.
18: Mm-hmm.
0: He's fired up.
18: Joe Burrow, MVP.
0: He couldn't sit still. I'm serious.
18: 9-1.
0: I've never seen him like that. You want, hey, Joe, you want people talking about
18: put it in the press? He said, put all of the pressure on me. I want everybody talking about it.
0: He would put pressure on other people.
18: Yeah, let's go.
1: Other people handle pressure.
0: He wants the pressure. He wants that smoke.
18: He's talking
1: all the smoke.
18: He's talking to Lamar Jackson, Josh Allen, Justin Herbert, Trevor Lawrence, all these other AFC quarterbacks that haven't done jack.
0: So it's not me, it's you. I'm not feeling pressure. You put pressure.
18: You should feel pressure.
0: No, he's talking about the other people on his team. That's what he's talking about. Not like
1: take
0: it out on my colleagues. This guy over here.
1: I mean, that's what you wanted him to say, but
0: I know because
18: that was what I heard.
0: He wants to. No, what you're because you want to already write it down. We'll do it for you tomorrow. Quarterback under the most pressure.
1: We'll
0: do it.
1: Oh, Chris.
0: Write it down for tomorrow because
1: he probably already has this pre-written.
0: Why don't you power rank him tomorrow?
18: What are we doing?
1: He wrote this a month ago.
18: I got 20.
0: That's right.
18: 31 of them.
0: Okay. Okay. 31, 30. Let's do that. Jack in Columbus, Ohio wants to chime in. Perfect. Perfect. Jack, what's up, Jack?
2: Hey, Rich. How you doing? Congrats on the Knicks win.
0: Thank you. I had a lot to do with it.
2: Yes. Well, my dad's a longtime Knicks fan, so I'm happy to see him win and all of New York too.
0: Jack, I've only got a couple minutes left for you, brother. So, what do you want to do? Do you want to do what you told Adam our call screener? You want to do?
2: Yeah, I would love to do a win-loss game for the Bengals.
0: There we
2: go.
0: Okay, you just heard what Joe had to say. He wants all the added pressure. He wants all the smoke. What happens when Baker Mayfield pays a week one visit?
2: You know, we don't start off very strong, but I think we're going to change that. It's going to be a win.
0: 1-0 at the Texans.
2: That defense is tough. That's going to be a loss.
0: 1-1 at the Steelers.
2: Mr. Rogers, Aaron Rodgers, Los Angeles Dodgers, we're sweeping the Steelers.
0: Wow. All right, Jaguars at Cincy. What happens?
2: That's a win.
0: You're at the Dolphins at 3-1.
2: Easy win.
0: You're at the Ravens, 4-1.
2: We're going to split with the Ravens, so at there, I'm going to take a loss.
0: 4-2, home for the Titans.
2: 4-2, that's going to be a win.
0: Okay, you're hooked on Phonics in Madrid against the Falcons.
2: I don't like the international game. Falcons have a good offense. I'm going to take a loss.
0: 5-3, home for the Steelers on Sunday Night Football.
2: I already know that's a win.
0: 6-3 at the Commanders on a Monday night.
2: That's a win, taking the Monday night curse away.
0: 7-3, hosting the Saints.
2: Win.
0: 8-3 at the Browns.
2: No more Garrett. Don't have to worry about it. That's a win.
0: Which Garrett? Is it Miles?
1: Miles?
0: All right, 9-3.
2: That's Miles.
0: Chiefs at the Bengals.
2: We dominated Chiefs in the regular season. That's a win.
0: 10-3 at the Panthers.
2: Sneaky game, but I think we see it out. That's a win.
0: 11-3 at the Colts.
2: That's a win.
0: 12-3, home for the Ravens on a Thursday night.
2: I'm going to say a win on Thursday.
0: All right, 13-3, home for the Browns.
2: Yeah, another win.
0: 14-3, says Jack Rich, in Columbus.
2: Can I ask one more question real quick?
0: Real quick.
2: Do you know how many days it's been since November 29th, 2025? Just curious.
0: Jack, I have to hang up on you now.
2: Thanks, Rich. Appreciate it.
18: That was pretty funny.
0: I don't know the days, Jack. That's the second 14-3 we've gotten. We've gotten the 13-4 and two 14-3s for the Bengals. Joe Burrow is antsy. Joe Burrow wants to welcome in the Buccaneers for week one tomorrow. He wants it yesterday. I love that soundbite. Joe, we're going to talk about your press conferences because you want that added pressure. Refunds. So do we.
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1: Patty, the Caddy Update.
2: 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How hot is it?
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5: 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Why don't we just bring in Pat Costello, CC, Chris Canty, Michelle Smallman here with you. Evan Cohen bailed on us early today. But, Pat, you have a very special opportunity next week to caddy at a PGA event. And before we welcome in our guest who's going to give you some sage advice here and chime in, why don't you roll it back, lay the groundwork, let those who don't know what you'll be up to.
0: I will be caddying on Monday, this upcoming Monday, for PGA Tour golfer Michael Kim's caddy as part of a pro-am. And then the Wednesday after that, well, you get it, that same Wednesday, I will be caddying for Michael Kim, professional golfer, at the Travelers Pro-Am.
5: 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Peter, thanks so much for calling in and taking some time. What would you like to share with Pat?
6: Yeah, no, Michelle, as excited as Pat is, I guarantee you by the third hole, Michael's going to be sitting there going, what in the hell did I get myself into with Costello as Patty the Caddy? That's the one thing I am worried about a little bit, because I got a chance to caddy in the Texas Open at Lock and Terra back in the day for Dan Pohl, 1997. And we show up and he's playing with Nota Begay. So, Patty, this is the advice that he gave me. He goes, there's three things you need to do. You need to show up, which hopefully you can do. You need to keep up, which is not that hard. And you need to shut the blank up. As long as you can follow those three, Patty, you're in good shape.
3: Well, Peter, I got to ask you this question because we had Michael Collins, America's Caddy, on the show earlier this week. And he said, if you're going to ask Michael Kim a question while you're caddying, you ask it in a positive tone so you don't you don't outright say that you're doing the wrong thing or you're making the wrong read. You ask the question, what do you see here? Is it a missed opportunity if Pat Costello doesn't ask Michael Kim, what do you see here, before he hits just one shot when he's caddying for him next week?
6: Well, you got to do that. And if you ever watch any of the stuff we do on PGA Tour Live, it doesn't matter if it's Scottie Scheffler or Ricky Fowler or Brooks Koepka, any big names, right? Every caddy's like, oh, yeah, I like that. Yeah, okay, yeah, we're gonna fade a little 7-iron here. That's a great play, right? And you're thinking, these guys are professionals. I could totally see, Pat, and I don't want to speak for yourself here, but I could totally see you going, 7-iron? Really? I don't think that's the play here. I totally think he's going to push back at some point. I've got the over and under of you finishing 18 holes here probably set at plus 180. I think that's exactly what it is.
0: Peter, here's the nice part for me. Yeah. It's only 9 holes.
5: There you go.
6: You should have taken the wager.
0: That's great. That's true. I should have. I could have made some money there.
6: Hey, you could have been Brendan Sorsby when it comes down to it and figured it all out. My goodness.
5: Well, we'll get to Sorsby here in a second, Peter, because we certainly want to discuss that situation with you. But I have another caddying question. What should Pat expect with the wardrobe? Michael Collins said that long sleeves are definitely going to be in play here. So if he wants to be kind of a NASCAR billboard, the long sleeves is where he should make that play. But I know there's a lot of walking. There's going to be some heat involved. What advice would you give to him about wardrobe and how to fit into the environment that he's going to be in?
6: I can't imagine how pasty white the legs are. So I think just for the sake of just the sunglass situation, I'd probably go with some pants. But also, I think he should have on one sleeve, have if he's going to go the long hoodie or something like that, do unsportsmanlike branded on one side and on the other side, Progressive Insurance. That way we get all the sponsors for the show involved. Everybody's happy.
3: Peter, I want to get into the Brandon Sorsby bit because you did just mention his name. It's clearly a huge mess that I'm sure the Big 12 in Texas Tech is glad to be rid of, because Sorsby's intent is to enter the supplemental draft. But I'm curious, in the wake of all of the litigation, where we stand in terms of the enforceability of the NCAA's bylaws and conferences' bylaws when it comes to players in sports wagering on the sport that they're competing against. We still don't have any guidance in that regard. And how concerned are these colleges and universities with this potentially being an issue moving forward?
6: Yeah, Katie, I think this is such a unique situation because now I've shifted from hearing what Texas Tech was going to do on it. Is finding out what people are going to do with Cincinnati. I mean, reports had come out that Cincinnati, or at least his agent had said, well, Cincinnati was aware of this for a while. Well, if that's the case, Cincinnati knew this situation and still played him. So was there eligibility concerns there? But I think bigger picture, if we zoom out and look at the macro of this situation, is that the Big 12 put its foot down and it won. Right, we've been talking about the NCAA as a collective whole has not been able to basically hold anybody accountable because they get sued. And this is a situation in which the Big 12 came to the table and they're like, no, the hell with that. We're going to get this thing. We're going to try to get this thing figured out. And the crazy part about it is that when Cody Campbell and whenever the Attorney General of Texas got involved kind of basically on behalf of Cody Campbell and Texas Tech, that actually opened up the door for the NCAA to come back in and basically shut it down as well. And it's a lot of lawyering stuff, and it's way too early to get into all of that. But I think what I've realized here is that the conferences are now finding some type of game plan that if they did want to break away from the NCAA, there's at least some type of roadmap and journey that they can go on because, heck, at least the Big 12 was able to find something to do the NCAA couldn't, which is, hey, say he's ineligible.
5: Peter, we know that Sorsby was the number one transfer in the portal, and he obviously is a very talented player at the collegiate level. But with his pro day scheduled for July 10th as he gets ready for the supplemental draft, based on what you've seen of him, what you hear from talent evaluators, do you think that he would translate at the NFL level?
6: It's early to tell, and because he has, I mean, again, the traits. He has the same traits that why LSU and why Texas Tech, why all these schools wanted to go after him are the same traits that NFL scouts are going to want to go after him. What the NFL, of course, is going to want to know is, hey, what are these issues? What was the retab situation? Because at some point, you know, they don't want to spend a high draft pick. Now, when you talk about the supplemental draft, it's going to be a completely different situation. I mean, outside of the Cleveland Browns, I don't know of anybody that I would absolutely, like, say no, because that whole quarterback room is an absolute mess as the way it is over the last couple of years. Outside of that, people, I mean, listen, the sad part about it is if you can play, the NFL has a spot for you. But no one right now is going to put anything of true value. He's going to have to prove it to himself. And at that point, I still think that he has an NFL career ahead of him. A starter, I don't know, but I could see him making a roster for sure.
5: Excellent analysis on the Brendan Sorsby situation from Peter Burns, and perhaps more importantly, advice for Patty the Caddy. Thank you so much, Peter. We appreciate the time.
6: Y'all have a good one. Bye.
5: That's Peter Burns. And coming up next here on Unsportsmanlike, presented by Progressive Insurance, one person believes that LeBron James will be back in L.A. But is that the right move? We'll discuss it next here on Unsportsmanlike.
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0: Miami Heat have been trying to get Giannis for months. We have no deal.
1: If anybody can make that kind of trade where Giannis is going to fit your basketball team, to me, that team makes the most sense. If you're the Oklahoma City Thunder.
2: If I'm the Boston Celtics and I haven't won a championship in a couple of years, bringing Giannis in, if I can fit him into what I do, I think that would be the perfect fit.
3: I don't think you have to rearrange your franchise for Giannis. I do think Giannis will be better utilized when he has strong leadership from a head coach and starting from a front office.

0: I think there's still a world where they could do it without touching the starting five. Some other pieces are going to be different. That said, again, I would be much more a fan of that. And you talked about the usage rate, right? Mm-hmm. One of the key factors of health, everybody's a year older. They just played the longest season of their lives, everybody just did. The breakdowns that didn't happen this year may be coming for next year. You know what? LeBron can carry you through some of that stuff when guys are hurt.
1: Yeah.
0: Right?
1: No, that's true.
0: If Jalen Brunson misses 2 weeks like he did with a hamstring strain, I don't think this team takes that much of a hit.
1: No, you're not wrong. He proved it with Luka. He proved his ability at this age to still carry a franchise. Now I'm daydreaming, though, because I'm wondering who out of that starting five you move if you have to, if it's a trade. Now, for LeBron, it would be a free agent signing. That's fine. But if it's a trade, who it is? Because you have to keep the Nova guys together. Do you lose that?
0: But you don't.
1: Mark? No.
0: But you
1: lose OG? No. You don't have to keep them together.
0: No, you don't.
1: Oh,
0: that's a nostalgic thing that does not require you to win a championship.
1: Nostalgia and chemistry, though, I don't know if they're quite interchangeable. I think if you're pro keeping them together, you're like, no, this is our ethos. This is our identity.
0: Listen, objectively, Josh Hart or LeBron?
1: At this age? But yeah, objectively in a vacuum, it's not even close. You're right.
0: Right. Okay. Yeah. So, I mean, there's a world where, like, you know, that's what you are willing to do.
1: Yeah.
0: Like, yes, you gave up too much of Bridges to get rid of him, and you certainly can't get rid of OG at this point. He's too valuable.
1: Right.
0: So Hart would be the odd guy out if you're asking about the Nova guys. So, look, it's fun and games. It's just a discussion. Again, I'm not even advocating for it as a Knicks fan. I just will still maintain that if LeBron wants to win a title in his last year, then that New York is absolutely the best place for him to do it. Now, after all that, I am absolutely parched. And I think it's time for us to take a hydration break. I think. And this is, Randy, this is a big one. I tell you what, we need to do this.
1: Oh, wow.
0: That's hydration.
1: Just gave himself a little chair shower.
0: Needed it. Absolutely needed it.
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9: Tomorrow, the U.S. continues their World Cup quest with the Americans in Seattle to take on Australia in their second match of the group stage. 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
10: What I'm about to say may infuriate you, but as parents, you don't matter as much as you think. How do I know that? Any of you out there have 3, 4, 5, or 6 kids? Why are they all different? Some kids come from horrible backgrounds and flourish. Some kids are trust fund kids. They end up being losers. Is that after the genetic makeup you hand your kids, they become what they want to become. People will come up to me, what's the advice I could give my daughter or son? And I'm always like, oh, tell them to work hard. The truth is I roll my eyes. None of it matters.
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2: 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He disappeared after that, and that would hurt me if I'm the Knicks. Now I have years' worth of footage, stats, analytics, my eye test, versus a 30-day run. Mike Brown gives him the ball in the high post, and he's successful. Yep. Am I going with the 30-day that looked good, and then it started to falter down the last 3 games in the finals? What we're going with history is, it's the up and down, defensive liability. He's 7 foot. He's athletic. You think he's going to be a better rim protector? He's not. My phone is ringing. The bat phone, the red phone, the commissioner phone is ringing. Hello? I'm taking calls. I'm seeing what I can get, because if I'm getting anything from Giannis, if nothing else, it's consistent.
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3: 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People forget that Michael Jordan, first series against Milwaukee, knocked away. First 3 series in the NBA playoffs, lost all of them. You'd think he never missed a shot with Michael Jordan. The beginning was choppy. He was a ball hog and not a great teammate. At the end, the Wizards was pathetic. Wemby is 22. He just faced a smart, veteran, well-coached, physical Knicks team. Shocking. It didn't go particularly well. Even prodigies like Peyton Manning consider this finals for Wemby like the first playoff game for an NFL quarterback against a really veteran team that's on a heater.
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5: Yeah, baby.
6: Nobody represents their state and celebrates their state more than one Brady Quinn. And all he wanted was for his classmate, LeBron James, to come back home. 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Yeah. 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
7: I think LeBron's intention is to play, and I think the focus right now is making a deal with the Lakers.
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1: 2 Pros, LeVar Arrington, Brady Quinn, and a Cup of Joe. Jonas Knox. 6 a.m. Eastern, 3 a.m. Pacific on Fox Sports Radio.
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3: 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Well, he got married in the offseason. He's been one of the tough guys in the NFL. Now he's got to take out the garbage like the rest of us. Lane Johnson, who's going to be a first ballot Hall of Famer, is joining us here in The Herd. First of all, you married Kelsey in Nashville. Let's show a picture. These offensive linemen, she is beautiful. And look at that. Holy moly. You know, Lane, now that you're 36 and married, are you going to... You could retire. You could hang out on the farm. But you said, I want to sign an extension. I want to...

0: come back. I want to play in the NFL. You didn't have to. You're obviously still great. Why did you decide to come back?
1: I love competing. I love being around men that are, willing to push themselves to the limit. And, you know, it's just a camaraderie thing. You know, I grew up without any brothers or sisters. So, my team has always been an extended part of my family. And, I really love competing. I love being around my teammates, and I love the city of Philadelphia and what it provides. So, another year.
0: You are the longest tenured Eagle player. And I've told people this before. There's nothing like Philly. The talk radio's loud, the reporting, the fans. I mean, Oklahoma's crazy as well. But if you were telling a young guy that's coming to Philadelphia, okay, you got to get ready. Philadelphia's different. How would you describe it?
1: It's a perfect football city. It's a place they thought they even take it a step farther than maybe Texas. It's a religion. It's in their bones. It's in their DNA. And really, I mean, they want max effort out of their players. And, you know, I think for me, it's allowed, you know, the pressure of the city's allowed me to become a better player and the standards that they have. So, you know, all in all, I'm very thankful to be a part of a city that cares about football as much. And it's just an amplifier. The energy we put out in the field, when we're winning, it's all good. And when we're not performing well, you'll hear about it. So it's what it is.
0: Yeah, you're probably the greatest right tackle I've ever seen. I mean, I can say that. Here's a stat, folks, that's unbelievable. When Lane Johnson plays, the Eagles win over 71% of their games. When he doesn't, they're 9-17. They stink. So I know Nick Sirianni loved you coming back. What is your relationship like with Nick? Because I would think Nick likes offensive linemen. Nick's kind of a tough guy. How do you relate with him?
1: Man, I love Nick. We, hit it off in the very beginning. He's very passionate. He's very motivated to get stuff done. And what I like about him most is just how he conducts meetings every day, our schedule, and just the accountability part. So one thing that jumped out to me immediately was whenever he came in, how – whenever we watched practice, whoever made a mistake, their number was on the board. So it didn't matter what position you are, who you are, everybody's held accountable. And so I thought that that was really cool and allowed us to, raise our standards. And I think about him as he's misunderstood. I think some of the emotional antics on the sidelines can be misconstrued for who he is and what he is. But to us and everybody in the Eagles, man, we love him. He's such a great communicator. And just, whatever the team he's assembled over the past 5 years, we've been competitive. We've been competing, for Super Bowls. And, I know last year wasn't what we wanted, but, here we are revamping again. So
0: Sean Mannion's the new offensive coordinator. He's young. He's got a lot of new ideas. What will it look like for me? What will the tweaks look like? Mm-hmm. What will feel a little different?
1: Yeah, so Sean was a part of the Kubiak tree, so it's very similar to maybe what they do in San Francisco. They love to run outside zone, making sure defenders cover every gap on the field. And, along with that, we'll run play action off of that. Everything looks the same. The motions look the same. And so I think it really puts people in a predicament, especially linebackers, middle of the field. They'll be asked to cover a lot of grounds, and everything is very hard to – differentiate between what plays, so hard to diagnose. So it gets players thinking, and it gets players covering every part of the field. So you wear them down, with their conditioning, running sideline to sideline, and then I think with how we're hiding stuff, it will just complement everything we're doing.
0: Listen, I said this 2 years ago. A.J. Brown's great. The Eagles are great. I think it's time to part ways. It's okay. Not everything lasts forever. When you heard of the trade, what was your takeaway?
1: I mean, I think both parties are happy. I can understand, for a receiver, so much of what you do is, it's dependent on another person. So for him, I think he'll be in a great situation in New England. I know he's been a fan of him for, a long time. AJ's heart is very tough on himself. He's a guy that if he's not leading the league in receptions or close to it, the competitor he is, he gets frustrated. So, I think that's kind of what it was last year. And then when things aren't going well, we're not winning, and you get, you know, back into your corner every day and you know, in your locker, and they're asking you, are you the same player? What's wrong with you? Stirring the pot. So, you know, I think for him and everybody involved, it'll be less frustration and hopefully motivation from both parties to do better than what we did last year.
0: By the way, you've got an exclusive training event in Oklahoma at your gym, Rooks Performance. Creed Humphrey, Tristan Wirfs, Deion Dawkins. Holy, you better bring the weights. They can lift a little bit here. What are you, good God, some of the strongest guys in the league. What are you guys doing?
1: Yeah, so, you know, I'm anxious to see how these guys train. I'll obviously see how they perform, but everybody has different ways of attacking their training and how they play. So really just for me, learning new things. And then we have different guys from different sports. So we'll have Mitch Hooper, World Strongest Man, two-time World Strongest Man. We'll have Josh Bridges, former Navy SEAL CrossFit champion, Sean Brady in the UFC. But I'm most excited about Chef Robert Irvine cooking. We'll have a lot of meat delivered from Hall of Fame beef, Joe Thomas. So, yeah, man, so basically just a way to train, meet new people, and learn a thing or two. So I'm really excited about it.
0: Well, he's entering his 14th season, a six-time Pro Bowler. He'll be a first-ballot Hall of Famer. One of the great offensive tackles, certainly right tackle. I've never seen anybody. You know you're good when people complain about you, and they always say, picks up his right foot early. Oh, he picked. And I was like, when you complain about, when you hear that, what do you think?
1: I mean, people are like, I'm the first person to ever do it. I mean, everything I've learned, it's through watching other guys, Jason Peters, Trent Williams, Walter Jones, Anthony Munoz. If you're late off the ball, you're going to give up a sack. And if you give up too many of them, you won't be working much longer. So, you know, I only played 2 years of college offensive line, so everything I've done, I've watched the other guys. So those are the guys that I watched on film.
0: Well, Walter Jones, pretty good one. Hey, Lane, great seeing you. Congratulations on your marriage to Kelsey in Nashville recently. Congrats. You're one of the good guys in the league, and I appreciate it.
1: Thank you. I'm about to get back to taking out the trash and home duty. So thanks for having me.
0: Of course. Beautiful wife. Just got married. And, yeah, it's interesting. I played 2 years of college. I have to figure this game out. He's always learning. That's a good message for all the young people out there. Just keep grinding. Just keep learning. And we had fun today. Lane Johnson, Bob Bradley, Ethan Strauss. We all got a little smarter. Bob Bradley. I'll put Bob on the podcast today. Just his technical excellence. And I just like saying Harry Kane for the Brits. I'm sorry. I mean, he just sounds like a British striker. Harry Kane. He was good. He was something else.
2: Excellent. We got Mexico tonight. USA tomorrow. I mean, this is 6 weeks of greatness. 6 weeks of the beautiful game, as they call it, Colin.
0: Yeah, Australia, we will control time of possession.
2: Right.
0: The difference with Australia is they have people that can counterattack and beat us downfield. Mm-hmm. So we'll dominate the time of possession. We'll probably get more corner kicks, but Australia can make you pay on the other end because of a couple of their athletes. So it's not going to quite look like the first one. Yeah. We'll see how it works out.
2: The staff was telling me they're worried. Monday, Colin was wrong, could be overflowing if Pochettino gets another win. Somebody was beating him up pretty badly a few months back, Colin.
0: Switzerland, Bosnia-Herzegovina coming up next on Fox.
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9: Jim Rome here with your Rome Report. Let's talk evolution. Yes, I may have been the OG of soccer haters, ranting on back in the day about the so-called beautiful game not being a sport as much as a reasonable riot, with hooligans bagging up their urine and their blood, and players going down on the pitch as if they had taken sniper fire after incidental contact. But I had long since moved beyond those 90 rants, and by the way, I'm not going to take them back or apologize for them, but I certainly have evolved, and there's no getting around it. The World Cup has been awesome thus far, both on and off the pitch. And at a time when we need it most, who knew that the world's game could bring the entire world together on American soil, no less? No, soccer will never be the NFL, NBA, MLB, NHL, or MMA to me, but I can acknowledge the significance of the moment, and if this keeps up, it'll be more than merely a moment. This could be the trigger that changes how we view this sport in this country and how the rest of the world views us forever. I'm Jim Rome.
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20: 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My name's Brian Boger. I'm your host. And I want to let everybody know we're broadcasting on 94.5 FM and 1510 AM. 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So we have Mike behind the glass. We've got a great guest in today. Before I get to Steve, I want to mention that, you know, there's a lot of stuff going on right now. We're upgrading a lot of materials and everything. But this show is brought to you by Evolve KC. What do they do? They're a business solutions group that really goes to work for you. And right now, if you're looking for anything on technology needs, such as websites, social media management, anything like that, they can help you out. 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These are the ones where you don't have to give your server a credit card. 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It's a lot better. Now, I do want to mention that Spirit of Health, they're going to be on the show again next week. And Dr. Von Lawrence is going to be in and continue to ask or to answer your questions that you asked. So I've made notes of all of them. 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It's a complete wellness center. And he's going to answer a lot of your questions, and we'll continue down that route. Now, before we go to break, I have a couple of minutes here, and I want to introduce Steve from Kansas City Beer Company, KC Beer Company, whatever you like.
2: Right, both are good.
20: Both are good. Okay. Now, currently, you are, if you, everybody knows KC Beer Company, but you have one location now and soon to have another one, and we'll go through that.
2: Sure.
20: But the one that you have now is on 79th Street.
2: Just east of Warnell, yes.
20: East of Warnell, 310 West 79th Street, Kansas City, Missouri. You started there, right?
2: Yes.
20: Kansas City Beer Company, B-I-E-R, they put the I back in beer.
2: That's right.
20: So I'm sure you've seen them in all of the liquor stores and all of that. We're going to get into how they do this. It's a German beer, right? All of your beers are German.
2: Yes.
20: Yeah. So I want to get into how you got involved in this, and did you learn it here, or did you learn it in Germany?
2: So, both. So probably the voyage.
20: Make it a quick story.
2: Yeah, my family's German by ethnicity. My father still spoke German as a kid. My grandparents did. So I took German in high school and college. I went abroad for a semester my junior year. I majored in German and business. So I already liked beer before I went to Germany, but I got a chance to drink fresh German beer daily. So I brought that interest and of beer back to the United States. I started home brewing, and early on, 25 years ago, kind of decided I wanted to open a brewery someday. So I also did some writing about beer, particularly German beer and German beer culture, and some other books on beer appreciation. So I took early retirement when I was 55. I moved back to Kansas City, where I grew up, to open the brewery, which we opened in February of 2014.
20: Wow, what a story. Okay, I'm part German also, so yeah, my father's parents and all of that were from Germany.
2: Yeah.
20: And they do have good beer. But we're going to take a quick break, and when we're going to get back, we're going to jump right in to KC Beer Company. We'll be right back.
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23: We make one non-German style, really, called, it's an IPA, which is an English style, but we named it Never Say IPA, because I said we'd never make an IPA, but we did. It's the most popular American craft beer style, so we do have an IPA, but it's made with 100% German malt.
20: Okay, all right, yeah. And the IPA was the Indian beer?
23: India Pale Ale, yes. It's India what the Pale. British shipped to India for their soldiers, and it was higher alcohol, more hops, which are preservative to last the voyage.
20: Because
23: all the
20: beer
23: way.
20: Didn't make the
23: That's
20: trip
23: right,
20: before.
23: Right. So they put a strong that, hoppy beer to get there, yep.
20: Yeah, yeah. Now, German beer is not that hoppy, is it?
23: No, not typically.
20: Yeah. So, but what did you bring in here? And I want to go through your fermentation.
23: Sure.
20: And... So, yeah, let's start with this one.
23: Okay, so that is our Summer Bock, and that is our seasonal release. It'll come out June the 1st. So it's a 6.75% pale Bock beer, higher alcohol. It's got a clean, kind of honey-like, bready malt character, smooth to drink, lots of rich pale malt flavors. It's quite popular with our brewers. We still have some in the tank that we haven't packaged yet, and that's the beer they go to pull right off the tank before they quit their after they quit their shift, before they go home. They really like that beer. It's very good. I really am pleased with it.
20: Yeah, well, I can't wait to try. In fact, I'm going to try it right now. This is the Summer Bock, which is going to be introduced June 1st.
23: Correct.
20: At liquor stores and at your shops.
23: Yes.
20: And all of that.
23: Yep.
20: So, oh, it's good.
23: Yeah.
20: It's a really good beer.
23: It's the brewer's choice at KC Beer Co. right now.
20: That's going to be a big selling item for you right there. That's going to be really good. But I was going through Total Wine, I think it was yesterday, and they were doing this huge display of your Dunkel.
23: Okay, yeah, that's our best seller.
20: Yeah,
23: our
20: Brown
23: Munich Lager, yes.
20: Yeah, so you had this huge thing set up with all of your Dunkel and all of that, but yeah, number one seller.
23: Yep.
20: So, and it's higher in alcohol?
23: No, actually, it's 5% alcohol. It's one of our, most of our beers are around 5%, but that's only 5%, yes.
20: Okay, now tell me about the two-stage fermentation process.
23: Okay, so we make German-style beer. Germans basically develop lager brewing techniques. So the difference between the two major styles of beer are lager yeast and ale yeast. Ale yeast can only be active and ferment at about room temperature. Lager yeast has the advantage of being able to ferment at very cold temperatures, almost down to zero. So when you ferment at that temperature, the yeast metabolism slows down and you don't get as many fermentation flavors. So you get this crisp, clean, mellow flavor from a lager beer, which, and you've probably heard those descriptors in most of the domestic beer commercials, crisp, clean, refreshing. Yeah, so that's kind of what lager does. But it takes longer to ferment, so there's a primary fermentation where we convert most of the sugars in the fermentation process to alcohol, but then we let it sit in a tank for 4 to 6 weeks so it develops a mellow, clean flavor during that conditioning process.
20: And this, so you go through two stages of that,
23: correct,
20: right?
23: And that's very unusual. Well, first of all, it's very unusual that a craft brewery focuses on lagers. Almost 80% of our beers are cold fermented lager beer. Most ale breweries are making English and Belgian ale styles. So that makes us unique, but also the way we make it, most breweries just have what's called a unit tank. They ferment and condition in the same tank, but our brewery is very traditional, so we follow very traditional brewing processes, including the two-tank fermentation. So primary fermentation followed by a secondary tank where it's allowed to condition at a very cold temperature for a long time, yes.
20: Wow, so it takes a while to get a batch out.
23: It does, yeah.
20: You got to start early then, right?
23: Yeah, so we have a long lead time when we want to make a new lager beer, correct?
20: But you stock up during October like crazy for Oktoberfest.
23: So our fest beers are Oktoberfest fall beer. It is our most popular seasonal beer. And yes, so we've already started brewing that for release in late summer, yeah.
20: Really?
23: It takes a long time to brew enough of that.
20: I would imagine.
23: Yep.
20: Do you feel like you're going to have a strong, with the World Cup and all that coming here, do you feel like you're going to have a rush on a lot of these beers?
23: We hope so, and a lot of people have asked us, are you making a special beer? And we've said no. I think people coming here just want to experience local products, so we're making just what we do normally. And we also think that we do make international beer styles, German beer styles, which I think will be very recognizable by most of the visitors to Kansas City, especially Germany, Austria, Netherlands that are going to be here, and I think even the Brits that are going to train here will also find our beer recognizable.
20: The Brits are good, but it would have been great to have Germany here.
23: We were hoping for that. It just didn't work out.
20: No. But boy, that would have been great. Now, am I pronouncing this right? Lagerin?
23: Lagerin, yes.
20: Lagerin,
23: yes,
20: in German, means to store.
23: Yeah.
20: So that means you store it for this long to make it come out to what you want,
23: right?
20: Like what's here.
23: To get that clean, crisp, mellow flavor, yes.
20: I always thought, what was the one beer company that did the beer refreshing? That was their slogan. Oh, Hams.
23: Okay, yeah. That's a lager beer.
20: Yeah. They still make that?
23: It's still made. Most of those old brands from the 60s and 70s,
20: yeah,
23: when I was growing up, are made by some other brewer now.
20: They
23: bought by the name and the recipe, and they brew that under license.
20: Oh, okay.
23: So, yeah.
20: Okay.
23: It's still around.
20: Okay. But it so it mellows the beer,
23: mm-hmm,
20: so you don't get that that bite.
23: Yeah.
20: Okay. Now, you're going to have to help me pronounce this, but KC Beer Company follows the primary basis of
23: Reinheitsgebot, means Bavarian beer purity law. So in 1516, the princes of Bavaria passed a law that you could only make beer out of malt, water, and hops. They didn't know about yeast then. They knew something made the beer ferment. But now in Germany, for a product to be called beer, it can only be made with malt, hops, water, and yeast. And that's, and we do follow that practice.
20: Is that right?
23: Yep.
20: Wow. So that's probably what makes it the crisp German beer.
23: Well, we're striving for authenticity, so we import all of our malt and hops from Germany.
20: Do you go over there?
23: Yeah, I was over there in December. I call it research, and it is. I have to stay in touch, and I talk to brewers and also the food. We have a restaurant, so my wife doesn't necessarily think I'm doing research, but I am. But, yes, I do go over there, but we import our malt and hops. Myself and our head brewer both went to brewing school in Munich at the Dermans Academy. And so our brewery was basically set up to brew German beers, particularly lager beer.
20: And so the lager beer, though, doesn't turn, right?
23: So I think originally, so people describe lagers having that clean, mellow fermentation character, but I think 150, 200 years ago when lager first started becoming a thing, in fact, it was fermented cold. The things, the wild yeast and other things that can make beer go sour or bad,
20: yes,
23: could not be active at a cold temperature. So you had this environment where nothing was going on except the beer yeast was fermenting the beer. So the beer had a more stable flavor. Now, since artificial refrigeration was developed and clean aseptic yeast propagation and pitching techniques and sanitary packaging, it's not as important as it was then, but it's still the basis for why lager beer became the dominant beer style in the world. It's just clean, crisp, and more stable than an ale.
20: Everywhere I went, like in the Caribbean, that's all they had is lagers.
23: That's absolutely true. Probably 90% of all the beer brewed in the world is some form of a lager beer, and particularly the United States, South America, Canada, parts of Southern Europe, China, Japan, those are all lager beers, but they're typically adjunct beers, meaning they don't use 100% malt. They use a non-malted grain like rice or corn, which lightens the body. So that's the predominant beer style in the world. We only use malt, and if you've ever tasted your fingers when you've got flour on it for making cookies and it kind of is tasteless.
20: Mm-hmm.
23: And if you've ever had a malted milk ball, which is made from malt,
20: mm-hmm,
23: you'll taste that malt has more flavor than just ground up raw flour from corn or wheat or rice.
20: Used to get those when I would go to the movie.
23: Yeah.
20: Those malt.
23: Yeah.
20: But now, do you use barley malt or wheat malt?
23: We use both. So we make primarily barley malt, but we make several styles of wheat beer, which are at least 60% wheat malt.
20: I got to ask this, and it'll sound like a stupid question coming from somebody like you that's an expert in all of this, but I'm not. I did try it a homebrew once.
23: Okay.
20: But it didn't work out that well.
23: So yeah, it's not so easy. But
20: it isn't easy. I bought the little kit and everything, yeah, and I thought I was going to do it, and boy, it did not turn out very well.
23: Well, you need to keep at it, because I'm sure you can make good beer. Here's the thing about beer, I think. I find beer is very democratic as opposed to, like, making wine. To be recognized as a great winery, you need to get grapes from a very special crew,
20: yes,
23: vineyard or something. And you have to harvest those grapes immediately or the grapes rot. Now, the thing about beer that makes it so affordable is that it's storage stable. So we get our malt from Germany, but it's perfectly good malt. It has a long shelf life. So it's better to import the ingredients, make the beer fresh here and serve it rather than make the beer 3,000 miles away and then ship it on a long, hot, slow boat, because time does damage the freshness of beer.
20: Absolutely. And imagine that cost for shipping with the product you're releasing now.
23: Yeah.
20: Okay, this might sound like a stupid question. Then I want to tell you a really good story that I heard from a guest I had on last week, but I was going to ask you, if there's only this beer, the Summer Bock,
0: yep,
20: is different than the other beers that you have in there, the flavor.
0: Mm-hmm.
20: With just four ingredients, how does the flavor change so much from one to the other?
23: It's a very good question, and we get that asked of us a lot of times because, well, you're limited in what you can make because you're only using four ingredients. You're not adding chocolate or cocoa nibs or lemongrass or something to your beer. And I always say, I think what we do is very unique because no one is focused like we are on German-style beers, and that's what we want to do well. So we make German beer the way really no one else does on a regular basis, and I think that adds variety to the Kansas City beer market, although not necessarily in our brewery itself. However, making beer with those four ingredients is sort of like writing a symphony with music. There's hundreds of different yeast strains. There's many different kinds of malt and the color of malt that you use. There's 100-plus varieties of hops that all have different aromas and flavors. And the way you combine those in different proportions creates just an infinite number of different variations on beer.
20: So you and your brewers get these other varieties, and then you put this together, and do you brew up small batches, or do you just go with the big one? I mean, how do you experiment to get a new one out?
23: So a lot of times we will make a small batch. Sometimes we just go with it because it's not a big departure from something we've made in a similar manner. We just changed the malts or the amount of hops or something in it. So this beer we did not do a test batch on. We just brewed it. It turned out pretty good. But it's similar to other Bock beers we made. It's just a little bit different types of malt.
20: What is a Bock beer?
23: So a Bock beer is, in technical terms, it's it's less than 18% sugar when it starts fermentation or less, but not less than 16. So it's a strong beer, and a Doppelbock has to be 18% sugar or more. So it's just basically in Germany, it's a category of beer based on potential alcohol strength. And a Bock beer is typically between 6 and 7. A Doppelbock would probably be between 7 and 9% alcohol.
20: So did they? Does the yeast eat the sugar?
23: The yeast eats the sugar, and there are some things you need to do when you make a stronger beer because...
20: Don't give any secrets away.
23: Well, I'm not. I mean, yeast is sort of like us being in a closed room where there's no ventilation. We keep consuming oxygen and pumping out carbon dioxide. Eventually, that's going to kill us.
20: Right.
23: The yeast is the same way. They'll keep eating sugar, producing alcohol and CO2, but eventually the alcohol gets so high it becomes inhibitory to the yeast working. That's why you have the distilleries. You can make alcohol with just yeast up to like 12 or 13% alcohol, for example, wine. But if you want more alcohol like that, you have to distill it to basically remove the water from the alcoholic substance, beer or wine as in brandy, before you can get a higher level of alcohol.
20: There's some beers that are higher in alcohol content.
23: Yeah, there's some crazy beers that use a lot of different special fermentation techniques. Sam Adams is one of those, and that have made some really high beers with some very special fermentation techniques. But generally, yeah, you can't get more than about 12, 13, 14% alcohol. We make a higher alcohol beer called an Icebock. So we take a beer like this, it's 6.5%, 8% alcohol, and then we'll freeze it. So water freezes at a higher temperature than alcohol, right? So the water in the tank that we cool down to like 24 degrees, the ice floats to the top of the tank, and then you have concentrated beer, alcohol concentration in the beer below it, and then we just drain the tank, and that's how we concentrate the alcohol without distillation.
20: Oh, I see. Fascinating. Germany permits only whole hops and hop powder pellets. Is that right?
23: Yes, you have to use a natural hop product. It could be chopped up and processed in that manner. But, for example, if you've ever had a Miller High Life that's in a clear bottle.
20: Sure.
23: So hops will react with sunlight, and they'll produce a skunky flavor,
20: right,
23: aroma. So when people say skunky beer, it's from the hops reacting with ultraviolet light.
20: So that's why beer bottles are now dark.
23: Are dark, and light bottles and green bottles don't protect against that. And if you've ever had a Corona, you're going to smell that skunky flavor. But in Miller High Life, they do an isomerized hop extract. I won't get into the chemistry, but it removes that tendency to break down with sunlight, so you have a stable beer to sunlight in a clear bottle like Miller High Life. But yes, you can't do that in Germany.
20: Yeah. How important is the water? That's what I was going to ask you. Because in Germany, it's very clean, isn't it?
23: So water used to be extremely important, and it also influenced how beer styles developed. So, for example, the most popular beer in Bavaria was a dark beer because the water was very alkaline and hard. Dark malts are more acidic that counteract the alkaline nature of the water. Guinness also, my understanding is that the water that the St. James Gate Brewery uses is also very hard and alkaline. So obviously a dark beer became the preferred beer style from that brewery because the water was so hard and alkaline. On the other end of the scale, when Pilsner beer, which is a pale, light, easy drinking beer with a particular fine hop note, is from very soft water, not alkaline. And that was more conducive to making a pale beer because pale malt isn't as acidic as the brown malt. So, yes, 100 years ago, water was very influential in determining the beer style that any region brewed. But today we have water technology with reverse osmosis and water softeners and,
20: right,
23: and ways to counteract alkalinity that it's not that important. That's why Budweiser can make beer all over the world, and it's probably fairly consistent in flavor wherever you go.
20: That's true. Now, if I'm not mistaken, is Budweiser a lager?
23: It is.
20: Okay.
23: Yep.
20: Okay. Thought so. Okay. Mike, are we up for a break? We're going to take a quick break. When we get back, I'm going to share a story with you. I want to talk a little bit about your restaurant, and then let's go through some of the beers that you brought. All right. We'll be right back after these messages.
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6: 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The future stars who are already turning heads at age 14 because Next doesn't wait for an invitation and neither do we. 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It's already here. Next starts now. 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
20: All right, we are back. This is Kansas City. We've got KC Beer Company in. KC Beer Company is doing a lot of stuff right now, so I don't want to take up too much time, but last week I had a guest on the show. I had Jay Rieger in, and I had Ryan Mabee in, and he's a partner. And he was telling me that way back when Jay Rieger first started, or they were brewing some beer, right? Or there was one next door.
23: Well, okay, so the story is Rieger started, I think, the same year we did, 2014 or 2000.
20: But it goes way back, right?
23: Correct. So they started in a building and then they expanded. They did an expansion like 2016, 17, and they expanded into the old Heim Brewery bottling plant. So they did a wonderful job with the redevelopment of that old building with some really great bar venues and things in there, and their distillery is on display. So they wanted to have a connection to the historic character of that building, so they wanted to have a beer that had a connection to that old brewery that closed when Prohibition started in 1920 and never reopened. So Heim is a name of a family that came from Austria. And so our brewer put together a recipe that incorporated some of the character of what we thought a beer from Austria would have, particularly the pale malts that we use in our German beer, but particularly a Czech hop called Saaz that would have been grown in that region. So it's an export lager, so it's a pale lager like the ones you're looking at right now, Brian, but it's about 5.5% alcohol. It's a little bit stronger. So it's an export lager, meaning it was exported, so it had a little more alcohol in it. I will have to say that it's probably my favorite beer that we make. And if I'm working late and before I go home, I want to have a beer, I'll oftentimes go into the cellar and just pull a glass off of the tank. It's just delicious. It's one of the best beers we make. And they only serve it there. The Heim, yeah.
20: That's the only where it's on tap, and it's the only place that you
23: at Rieger that you
20: can get it. It's the only beer they sell. So they went, you guys recreated the old 1920s. Heim beer, which is a German beer.
23: Well, Heim was Austrian family, yes. But
20: Austria.
23: In that brewing style, yes.
20: Yeah, Austria,
23: a
20: Germany.
23: Lager brewery,
20: they're right next door to each other.
23: Yep.
20: So they went to you and they said, hey, can you help us with this? And
23: yes.
20: You guys recreated
23: yep.
20: And it is, it's delicious.
23: It is delicious.
20: Mm-hmm. I took the tour down there. Boy, I loved it. Yeah. It was really good.
23: Good.
20: Yeah, that, it's easier for me with the beer than doing all those sippings with.
23: Yeah, that can, hard that stuff. Can be trying. I agree, yeah.
20: Had to Uber home that night. Okay, so now, so that was a great story, and you can go down to Jay Rieger and get the Heim beer. They sell it on draft, and you're not going to be able to find it anywhere else.
23: No.
20: So, but anyway, it's a wonderful beer. Now, we've lined out three beers here. This one is my favorite. I think when you were on the show a couple years ago was the first introduction of the Let's Go.
23: Could be. It would have been about the time we introduced that. So Let's Go Lager is a 3.5% alcohol light beer. And unlike what most people recognize as light beer, that's an adjunct beer, meaning it's got corn or rice added to it, which really creates alcohol but not much flavor, as I mentioned earlier. So we use more hops, 100% malt, and I think it just has a much more of a beer flavor. It's also brewed according to the German purity law, and what a lot of people don't know is that to get those really dry, light beers, there's a lot of exogenous enzymes that aren't malt enzymes used to create that and some other things. So this is a very natural light beer.
20: It is very, very good. Very, very
23: thank
20: light.
23: You. Yeah.
20: It's one of my favorites. If you're going to watch the whole game, drink the Let's Go.
23: Yeah. No, it makes sense.
20: Go with the other ones a little bit later if you're going to be, you know,
23: yes,
20: consuming the whole time. It's a very good. Okay. I love the Let's Go Lager. And that you're still selling that all
23: we
20: over.
23: We are, yes.
20: Okay.
23: Yeah, that beer got a 95 rating from Craft Beer and Brewing in 2024, and it was named one of the 20 best beers of 2024 at the end of the year. So
20: now
23: I was surprised they rated a light beer in that category since it is sort of a finesse beer, but, yeah, they liked it.
20: I think it's a wonderful light beer. Wonderful.
23: Thank you. Yeah.
20: Now, this second one is
23: our Helles Lager. So this is the most popular style in Bavaria. Helles in German means pale or bright. So this is sort of their everyday drinking beer. If you walked into a beer hall and ordered a beer, this is probably what they would give you. So basically it has the same malt and hops in that, but just used in different proportions. This Helles Lager is 5.1% alcohol. So can you tell it's got a little more body, a little more malt character?
20: Totally.
23: Yeah.
20: Totally.
23: That's my favorite beer. That's what I
20: but
23: usually
20: it's still
23: drink
20: really it. Smooth.
23: Yes, it is.
20: So it's really smooth. But you can is this okay? So I know you have year-round beers like Dunkel and all of your this one is
23: these
20: year-round.
23: These are all year-round. All three of these
20: all
23: are year-round.
20: All three of these
23: and
20: are year-round. Okay.
23: Third one you haven't tried yet is Pure Pils.
20: Okay.
23: So Pils is probably the most recognizable name for beer in the world, and basically with all the pale beer brewed around the world, whether it's Corona, Budweiser, Miller, Kirin in Japan or some other places, is based on this beer style. So if you try that, see what you can tell the difference in the flavor is.
20: Okay, I'm tasting now.
23: There's probably one thing that's going to stand out immediately.
20: Yes, it is stronger.
23: Well, it's actually 4.8% alcohol. What you're tasting is there's more hop bitterness.
20: Okay, yes. Yes, the hop bitterness.
23: Yep.
20: And is that what a... Is this a Pilsner?
23: A Pilsner, yes. It is a pale lager that tends to have a distinct, crisp, clean, but bitter, slightly bitter finish. It's not uncomfortable bitterness. It's noticeable, but it's easy drinking, and then it has a bit more hop flavor to it as well, based on how we use the hops to make the beer versus these other two.
20: Now then, on top of the year-round beers, which all of these are and the Dunkel is, right?
23: Yep.
20: You have a lot of seasonal beers that you come out with, like the one we first tried.
23: Summerbach.
20: Summerbach, yes. Which is coming out June 1st, and that'll go through the summer.
23: Right.

0: year. Correct.
1: Hey, when they get that stadium built down there, that'd be fun if you continue to do the fest down there.
0: Yeah, well, I've already talked to Crown Center about that. Yeah, I hope it doesn't disrupt that. I don't think it should, maybe during construction, but yeah.
1: Okay, now, Casey Beer Company is located at 310 West 79th Street in Kansas City, Missouri. And you are, and it's Casey Beer, BEIR.com for more information. You can see all the beers that they have and go through the history and all of this if you missed anything on the show. But you are building another location.
0: Right. 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Lenexa, it's at 98th and Ridgeview.
1: It's huge.
0: It's huge. It'll hold about 500 people outside in the beer garden. We'll have a stage with a large screen TV for watching Chiefs games. If we get open before the World Cup's over, yeah, we can hold watches there. There's a beer hall inside that's very large with a bar. And then we also have private event space. But what's unique about this, it's modeled after what a Bavarian beer garden would be like, which is very family friendly. So we have a play area for kids, which you would find in a German beer garden. We also put a little twist on that. We also have an off-leash dog park in the beer garden as well. So you can bring your dog and your kids and anybody else that you want to come have an enjoyable afternoon in the bright sunshine and fresh air.
1: My dog loved beer. That's really weird, but he did.
0: Okay.
1: He loved beer, and so did my rabbit. But that's just part. But now you're going to keep both locations, right? You're not moving.
0: Correct. So in Waldo, our original location, that's where our production brewery is. I think a lot of people think of us as a tasting room beer garden there in Waldo, but over 90% of all the beer we make is sold through wholesale distribution. So to bars and restaurants or grocery liquor stores.
1: Liquor stores, yeah.
0: The location in Lenexa will brew beer there, but will only brew beer to serve by the glass at that location. It's not a wholesale brewery where we'll distribute kegs or cans or bottles out of that location.
1: Now, where's the restaurant?
0: It's in that...
1: in your location now.
0: Well, we have a small kitchen, and we do, I think, have delicious, authentic German-style food, lots of authentic...
1: Wiener schnitzel?
0: We don't have Wiener schnitzel in Waldo. We will have that in Lenexa.
1: Oh.
0: We'll have a full scratch kitchen there. So we will be making traditional, authentic German food there. Schnitzel, pork shank, Schweinshaxe, pork roast,
1: yeah,
0: pretzels, sausages,
1: grill out in that
0: chickens.
1: Beer garden,
0: yeah.
1: And you know, the sauerkraut on the, that'd be so good.
0: I love German food. It gets a bad rap, but if you go to Germany, most of the restaurants are locally owned by a family or something, and the food is great, and it's usually sourced from a local butcher and a local baker. I think Germans have great food in there, and they probably, I think, are the preeminent bread culture in the world. They have so many varieties of great-tasting bread, and our pretzels are very popular at our current location, and we'll be serving those also in Lenexa.
1: That's because they have that unique yeast.
0: Yeast, and it's the way they cook them. They actually dip the pretzel in lye before they bake it, and that's what gives it that unique crust that's different from the airport pretzels that you get here in the United States.
1: When I was over there and I had sauerkraut and ribs for the first time.
0: Yeah.
1: She said we cook it all day long.
0: Yeah.
1: It was good. It was so good.
0: Yeah, I agree.
1: And, I love all the food that they do, but there used to be a German restaurant here. But I don't think it's there anymore.
0: If you're talking about the Berliner Bear,
1: yes,
0: on Warnell, the building is right behind our brewery. I wish they were still open, but they closed 10 years before we opened.
1: Yeah,
0: unfortunately,
1: they were good. I mean, I thought they had great food.
0: Well, you can go to Grunauer. Nick Grunauer is Austrian, but their food's delicious.
1: But you're going to have all that in your new kitchen
0: we'll
1: over
0: have
1: in the next
0: authentic German dishes. We'll also have pizza.
1: Okay.
0: So no one can decide not to come visit.

0: at us because they don't like German food. There's going to be some things that they're going to like, in particular the pizza.
1: All right, we're going to take a quick break on that. And when we get back, we're going to close out the show with KC Beer Company and Steve. We'll be right back.
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1: And Ridgeview.
0: So it's between, it's just west of Renner Road, off of north of K-10.
1: Okay. All right. 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Yep.
0: Well, the training facility is going to be right down the street, too.
1: That's awesome.
0: Yeah.
1: That's awesome. 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You can call them at 816-214-8691. Now, you were going to mention that you had an event coming up.
0: We do. You had mentioned Jay Rieger earlier.
1: Yes.
0: So every 2 months, we do an event in our beer garden on Mondays. We're normally closed, and it's called Cigars in the Beer Garden. And so we cooperate with Kurt Diebel, Diebel Cigars, and Jay Rieger, Ryan Mabey, who you mentioned, one of the partners. They come along with me, and we hand out samples of our beer, their whiskey or vodka, gin, and then Kurt Diebel, there's a cigar package, a drink package. So you can come to our beer garden on Monday. It's starting at 6 o'clock. Enjoy some good cigars, some good beer and spirits. The other thing I'd like to mention, we hold the largest Oktoberfest in Kansas City that our brewery puts on, called KC Oktoberfest at Crown Center. It's Friday night and all day Saturday. This year it's on October 2nd and 3rd. We try to make it as authentic as possible with authentic music, dancers, and of course authentic German style beer and food. So lots of games and fun things to do. So I hope people will check that out, too, in the fall.
1: And that goes all the way through October?
0: Hey, just 2 days, Friday night and all day Saturday.
1: Okay.
0: Yeah.
1: When is the Oktoberfest?
0: So in Germany, it's always starts on the second to last weekend in September and ends on the first weekend in October. So it's 3 weekends, approximately 20 days or whatever that is.
1: They do the dancing and they put on all
0: well,
1: of
0: they,
1: those.
0: Yeah.
1: They're
0: they
1: drinking those huge.
0: A lot of drinking Moss Krugs, those liter mugs.
1: Oh,
0: and,
1: my God.
0: And a lot of food, yeah.
1: And a lot of
0: it's
1: food.
0: On your bucket list if you're a beer person to go do that. It's incredibly.
1: Have you done that?
0: Yeah.
1: Oh. That would be fun.
0: Yeah. It's it's a job requirement.
1: Yeah, of course. Research.
0: Yes, absolutely.
1: Total research. So, okay, so what are your, so you've got those two things going on.
0: Yep.
1: What date is the one down at Rieger?
0: It's this Monday the 18th.
1: This Monday the
0: 18th. From 6 to 9.
1: And what out of these beers that we had up here, including the first one?
0: You can get all of these beers will be available to sample that we have on tap. Plus, we'll probably have some special beers we pull out of storage for the tasting that people can try something that's not currently available.
1: Which one goes best with cigars?
0: I'm a cigar smoker, so there's a lot of things that go good with a cigar, but I would probably say if you're relaxing and having a good cigar, because it's sort of that rich tobacco, earthy tobacco flavor, probably a dark, rich beer like a Doppelbach, like our Winterbach or our Dunkel would be great to pair with that.
1: I'd pick this one.
0: Okay, that's my favorite, the Helles Lager. Yeah.
1: That's what I would pick. Yeah. If I'm smoking a nice cigar, that's the one I would pick.
0: Yep.
1: Yeah, so it's everybody has their own opinion and everything. But so in the Waldo area, you're closed on Mondays.
0: Right.
1: And then you're open 11 a.m. to 9 p.m. through Thursday.
0: Right.
1: And then you're open 11 to 10 Friday, Saturday, and then Sunday 11 to 9.
0: Right.
1: And you have a happy hour.
0: We do.
1: Okay. And that goes from 3 to 6 p.m.?
0: I believe that's correct, yes.
1: Okay. And that's going to be, I hope you have that at the new location.
0: Well, we haven't discussed it yet, but I don't know why not.
1: I know. You've got a scratch kitchen going in there.
0: We do. Jeez.
1: You're going to have to, that's going to be a great menu to go through and design.
0: Yeah, we're going through all the menu items right now. It's a lot of test kitchen things. So, yeah, I'm having a lot of fun doing that as well as the beer stuff right now.
1: It's going to be so much fun trying to create these and see that German food goes so well with these.
0: So that's one of the things, why I started this German brewery. I love the culture around beer drinking in the United States, and beer gardens are the best.
1: Beer gardens are the best, and I'll tell you what, on that note, I'm going to finish up all these samples. I might not be in tomorrow. We'll wait and see. But have a great evening, KC. We'll be back 2 o'clock weekdays.
0: Thank you. I'm going to be dead on the corner, Bell
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7: I'm Emmitt Smith. Pro football and fatherhood have taught me you need the right equipment for what life throws your way, including an opioid emergency. I've lost teammates and loved ones to opioid poisoning.

0: back as a human being when you talk to people who are in his universe. Clearly what happened earlier this year when he got, he's been charged with a DUI after a car crash in Jupiter, Florida. I think, I don't want to call it rock bottom because certainly we have been through a lot when it comes to Tiger Woods, but him committing not just to therapy, but long-term therapy. I think he was over there in Switzerland almost 3 months. I think that's a step in the right direction. Because first and foremost, you want to be a human being in this situation. And you want to see someone who is clearly struggling, that clearly has issues, find a way to battle out. And I can only imagine how difficult it is, because we had this conversation the night he committed to therapy, where you can get all the tools to fight therapy. And I've never gone through it, but I know people who have. And what they're equipping you with those skills to try to battle your addiction. What they can't do is deal with the pain, which is the underlying cause. We all know what he has endured over the course of his career. It's going to be a difficult road, but at least it seems as if he's on the right path right now.
1: Rex Hager, Golf Channel Insider, also a writer for GolfChannel.com, and the co-host of the Golf Channel podcast with Rex and Lab, and of course, a member of the Great Rex Streak. 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
0: Jim, you make the major. 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
1: You too, dude. 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You know when the beef segment is, so why did you not call sooner? 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Use the digits. What is your beef? It's next.
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11: What's up, friends? Welcome into a Thursday edition of Rock Chalk Sports with Elijah Schmidt, Trey Myers, and Dan Courtwright. I am Sean Kellerman. Thanks for joining us here on Kansas Nation. Appreciate everybody listening over on ESPN Kansas City, watching on KansasNation.com, as well as watching live on Facebook, YouTube. The likes, the comments, the subscriptions, they all help a lot. So appreciate all of you. Got another full show for you today. You know we're starting talking USA Soccer.
12: Yeah.
11: The only bummer, and I was thinking about this on the way in, we have to talk USA Soccer today because the game between USA and Australia is tomorrow at 2, so that's before we go on air. But due to it being a very busy day in Kansas City, we need to get our recording tomorrow done early. So we won't be able to recap the USA-Australia game tomorrow on Rock Chalk Sports. We will talk about it Monday on Rock Chalk Sports, in which Dan Courtwright will be rolling as one unit. He'll be talking USA Soccer. So
13: how selfish of you, by the way.
11: I know.
13: To leave me alone for an entire week, man.
11: I can't believe the nerve.
13: I can't believe you do that.
11: So we're going to preview it. We won't be able to talk about it tomorrow, of course, because by the time we're recording, you know, we won't have a result of that game. But Monday, we'll let you know. That's a big one for USA. I mean, they've already got 3 points. So does Australia in Group D of the World Cup. Going to break that down here in the opening segment. Next segment, talking a little Royals baseball. A slight word on the Royals as they don't respectfully deserve much more than that. And then the new home run derby rules, I'm really curious to hear what Dan Courtwright feels about those rules. It came out a little bit earlier today. Taste of the past, a taste of watching baseball and the All-Star break growing up. Dude, some of my favorite memories are sitting in the basement of my parents' house
13: and watching Babe Ruth and Ted Williams go at it.
11: Yes, the home run derby, the All-Star break, we've talked about this before. Is there a better age / time of year than the summer growing up as like a 12-year-old?
13: Yeah.
11: I mean, it is the best.
13: It,
11: you
13: no,
11: go
13: it
11: to
13: is.
11: The pool. You go to the pool, you play the pool for 5 hours.
13: Yeah, because you're not old enough to start working, but you're old enough to have a little bit of freedom and enjoy the summer.
11: Yes, you can, like, ride your bike.
13: Perfect.
11: So I would ride my bikes, get some, pick up some movies, pick up some soda, some candy, whatever. And
13: sixth, then, seventh grade.
11: Oh, my
13: just
11: God.
13: The best summers.
11: It's great. Yeah. It's great. And you'd be, you know, chugging soda, like I said. But, yeah, you'd be at the pool all day, go back, just do whatever. And then I remember watching Baseball Tonight on ESPN, dude. You remember watching that? Carl Ravitch and Harold Reynolds and Peter Gammons.
13: Yeah.
11: Tim Kirchin.
13: Carl Ravitch.
11: That was great. But anyway, the Home Run Derby, I remember, was a special part of the summer because you had the All-Star break and all that. But, yeah, staying up late. And yeah. Also remember waking up really early to watch the Olympics or the World Cup when they were across the pond.
13: Yeah. I don't think there was an Olympics. Oh, no, there was back in 2012. I think it was a freshman in high school, I believe, going into – or no, I might have been going into my – 8th grade year, somewhere around there.
11: So,
13: but, yeah, no, that was
11: Olympics?
13: Fun, too. Yeah, Summer Olympics.
11: So it would have been 2012, right? Because we're getting it again in 28.
13: So I was going into my freshman year of high school, and that was a blast watching that. That was over in London, I believe. But, yeah, no, it's like those summers were just, like, peak. Like, again, you didn't have to worry about, like, having a job. And I think I was umpiring that summer, but that wasn't, like, really a job. Like, I would just, like, I would just go to the Ball Diamonds. And, and that was still fun.
11: Right.
13: But, yeah, no, it's, like, that was the perfect summer.
11: Like, nostalgia.
13: Yeah.
11: And I still remember my parents had this couch, but it was a four-seater.
13: Ooh.
11: A four-seat couch. Sure. And it was, like, this ugly yellow, like, floral. But I would sleep on that, like, every night over the summer. That's where I would sleep. I would just sleep in the basement because I would be playing video games or watching TV down there instead of going up to my room, and I didn't have anything to do the next day.
13: That makes sense.
11: So, yeah, no, it was
13: high school was a little great. High school was a little bit better, honestly, because I was a lifeguard. What I would do is I would sleep in until like 11 every day. Mm. I would wake up. I would go to Skip's grocery store, which is the grocery store in Carbondale. They had a deli section. I would get their General Tso's chicken. And I would get a ice-cold Coca-Cola Classic, and I would scarf that down, and I just head over to the pool, and it was just the best.
11: So good, man.
13: Just the best.
11: So good, yeah. I mean, a lot of nostalgia of that. But speaking of the Olympics in 2028, it's going to be really fun, the fact that that's in L.A., also Oklahoma City, if I'm not mistaken.
13: Yes, the L.A., Oklahoma City, the sister cities, if you will. The twin cities.
11: Yes. The Twin Cities, yeah. I mean, you get to L.A., bam, you feel like you're in Oklahoma City. But the fun part about that is that the events we can actually watch live. That's the one thing that sucked about the Olympics in the past. It's like 2 seconds of scrolling social media. Oh, Simone Biles won.
13: Yeah, you know? Right. Oh, I know. You're just like, come on, man. Like, let me watch it. And that's how it was with the Winter Olympics this year. Is like I would wake up at like 6 a.m., 7 a.m. and try to watch some luge. You know, just because it was over in Milan and it was, you know, way too early. Curling always started really early too, and it was like I would watch it in the mornings, and then like I remember like because they would have the gold zone or whatever, but then they would have Olympic prime time where they would just replay it for everybody who wasn't able to watch it in the mornings. But also, social media has just ruined that to where you're like, oh, I already know what happens. You know what I mean?
11: Right, I know. So that's a bummer. But anyway, we won't have to worry about that. Yeah, it's going to be on the West Coast, but hey, that's a lot better. And anyway, we'll talk about the Olympics tomorrow, probably, because we might not have a lot of stuff to talk about. But yeah, USA, Australia, we'll talk a little Home Run Derby. And then one of our favorite segments is coming up after that. Am I crazy?
13: Not,
11: but I think Dan Courtwright just might be. He's got some piping hot takes that he truly feels honest. Yeah. I mean, you honestly believe
13: honestly,
11: these things.
13: Honestly, I have been thinking about these takes for a long time.
11: Yes.
13: By the way, shout out to our new intern, Trey Myers.
11: Yes.
13: He is helping me collaborate on this Am I Crazy? Am I crazy segment? So we got some hot takes.
11: I will tell you
13: if
11: you are crazy. And then this is your type of show because after that, Dan, we are going to do another of your favorite segments, a fantasy draft. But we're going to keep it simple in honor of the World Cup.
13: We are going to keep it simple. This has been something that's been talked about for a long time, and it's, you know, if the U.S. was more ingrained in soccer, they would have their best athletes playing soccer. So what we're going to do is we're going to have a draft of NFL players to play soccer.
11: Yeah, I can't wait for that.
13: It's going to be a lot of fun.
11: Back-to-back fun.
13: All NFL players to play soccer. When we're going with 11, right? Because there's 11 on each side.
11: Oh, my gosh.
13: Much like a football game.
11: Okay, 11 on each side. All right.
13: Yeah, so you got your center forward, two center forwards, two side midfielders, two center midfielders. You have your defensive and midfielder.
11: Oh, my God.
13: Center back, keeper.
11: Wow.
13: I
11: did not think hard enough about this. I just thought of 11 guys. I am confident, though, about the 11 that I chose.
13: Okay. You already have your 11?
11: I've got my 11. Okay. Yep, as long as they don't get plucked. 11 guys, man. That's going to be a long segment. After that, we are going to continue our Kansas football position group breakdown as we talk KU running backs. It's a full slate of running backs in the room. I mean, we've got true freshmen, we've got redshirt freshmen, we've got transfers over. We'll talk about that as well as we get rolling on Rock Chalk Sports. World Cup in action again, of course. Big thing in Kansas City this week was Argentina and Algeria doing battle over at Kansas City Stadium. Leo Messi with the 55th hat trick in World Cup history.
13: His first.
11: And the first that Arrowhead Stadium has seen. Yeah, his first.
13: His first.
11: Good thing he came back, man. Otherwise, that was going to be a total blot on his resume, but he didn't do that.
13: I did see, this is classic sports stock market stuff, but I did want to maybe mention it here. Lionel Messi has a better record at Arrowhead Stadium than Derek Carr. Derek Carr, so Lionel Messi at Arrowhead Stadium, because he played with Miami FC against Sporting KC, but it was such a big event that they moved it to Arrowhead. He won that game, and then Argentina obviously beat Algeria over this past week. So now Messi is 2-0 at Arrowhead Stadium. Derek Carr is 1-9 every time he's played at Arrowhead Stadium. Played 10 times.
11: He beat us once?
13: He beat us once. I think...
11: Was he with the Saints?
13: No, it was...
11: Obviously, it would have been Raiders.
13: It would have been the Raiders, and I want to say it was 2017. That sounds about right. It was around Christmas.
11: Oh, yeah. I remember you brought that up all the time. Well, you bring it up all the time. You say it ruined your Christmas.
13: No, but it wasn't that Christmas game, I don't think.
11: Okay.
13: Or maybe it was. No, this was a while ago. Because that Christmas game, that was in like 2023 or 2024, whenever the Chiefs were bad but still won the Super Bowl. That was their last Super Bowl win that they won.
11: 2023.
13: Was it
11: 2023? Yeah, so you were not particularly close. This was not Derek Carr. This was Aiden O'Connell.
13: That's the thing. So that's why I'm saying...
11: Oh, my God. This is the game that he didn't complete a pass after the first quarter.
13: That's right.
11: Oh,
13: But Derek Carr, I think it was around either Christmas or it was around Thanksgiving. I know it was a...
11: That did ruin my Christmas.
13: No. Was it Black Friday? It might have been the Thursday night football. I think the Chiefs might have been playing on... No, that can't be right.
11: Anyway.
13: I don't know. I can't remember what it was.
11: I'm listening to you speculate.
13: All right, that's fine. I don't remember. I think it was... I remember I was in college, but it was early college. I want to say it was 2017 when Derek Carr beat the Chiefs in Arrowhead Stadium. For the one time that he did.
11: Maybe it was 2018. All right, we got to stop talking about this. So Raiders, I don't know how we got on that, but Arrowhead Stadium, they got to see something that was really special on Tuesday night. I'd like to get to a game. It's not necessarily in the cards for me.
13: So Jason Anderson for Sports Radio 810 WHB, he does the Zone, the midday show. He had an interesting prompt. He said he said he thought about going to the game but didn't because of the money, and then he felt so bad because he wasn't able to go to the game and see Leo Messi for probably the last time in Arrowhead Stadium, you know, score a hat trick. Like, so he had this prompt of, like, what is one sporting event that you thought about going to but wound up not going to and you really wish you had? I mean, I have one in mind.
11: So I don't know that I have one, but I do remember my dad and I had tickets to game 4 of the ALDS Royals Angels, and the Royals swept them.
13: Yeah.
11: So we didn't get to game 4. Oh, so that was a bummer. And I'm like, I'm a huge Royals fan. I've never been to a Royals playoff game. And we had, what, 3 seasons of home playoff games.
13: That would have been fun. My dad went to the 1-1 KU Oklahoma game in 2016.
11: Yeah. I was at that, of course.
13: Yeah,
11: you turned it down?
13: No,
11: was
13: I didn't turn
11: girl?
13: It, no, I didn't turn it down. My dad took his buddy Fred.
11: Shout out to Fred.
13: Dead of me. Shout out to Fred Sherman. But yeah, he went, and I remember watching it at my parents' house. Mm. So that was fun.
11: Yeah. Not as fun as being there. Bride and I were there. That was the last game I was at before I started working for the JRC Radio Network.
13: True?
11: Game I was at as a fan.
13: That's awesome.
11: Yeah.
13: That's a good one to end
11: January 4th, 2016.
13: I will also say, like, Super Bowls. Like, just, like, if money was no option and you were able to go to any event to be there live in person, like, also, like, non-local, like, probably the Iron Bowl in 2013, Chris Davis.
11: Mm.
13: Auburn's going to win a football game.
11: Yeah.
13: That'd be up there.
11: Kick six?
13: Yeah. Absolutely.
11: That's fun.
13: Anyway,
11: that's
13: fun. Australia.
11: USA. Australia. Yeah. Group D of the World Cup tomorrow at 2. USA, a 4-1 dominant victory over Paraguay. Did you catch most of that game?
13: I watched the entirety of it.
11: On Friday? That was fun. I'm excited to watch tomorrow's matches.
13: I know.
11: 2 p.m. It's going to be electric. Can't wait for that. But Turkey and Paraguay are also in Group D, along with USA, Australia. I mentioned Americans, the Aussies, they both have 3 points. You win the first game in pool play, you're in a really good spot. That's where the USA is right now. And, of course, you know, a lot of other powers are in a good spot. You look at Argentina, you look at France, not Spain, but Germany as well. They all have 3 points. But you're in a good spot because you honestly can probably afford a draw here in your second, particularly because you get Turkey to close out the group play for the USA on Thursday, a week from today at 9 p.m., USA and Turkey. You feel good about that one. You don't know for sure.
13: But
11: at the same time, if you're able to get a win tomorrow against Australia, then you're coasting, man, and essentially focused on the knockout round.
13: Right, absolutely. And, you know, a word on Turkey, because Turkey's a really, really solid team, right? I mean, you look at the Australia-Turkey game, you go, well, Australia beat them 2-0. You know, that's pretty fine. But you look at the stats, and you look at the discrepancy in terms of possession time, in terms of passes, in terms of total shots, right? Turkey beat them in everything. In terms of total shots, Australia had 8. Turkey had 28. Shots on target, shots on goal, Australia had 4. Turkey had 7. Possession time, possession percentage. Turkey had the ball 63% of the time. Australia only had the ball 37% of the time. Passes? Turkey had 679 passes. Australia, 273. Pass accuracy, 91% for Australia, 75% for Australia, 91% for Turkey. And Australia is a really fast team, and they are able to take over and kind of take advantage of some of the mistakes and miscues that other teams have. But Turkey is a really solid team. Like, if I'm looking at this, Turkey's probably the best team in the entire group. But they lost one to Australia, which I think is massive. I think the U.S. has a better chance of beating Australia than they probably do Turkey.
11: CBSSports.com backs that up because they have a rankings. Again, these rankings were based after the first week or so of the World Cup, just posted a little bit earlier today, Francesco Porzio on CBSSports.com. Some noteworthy teams. I won't go through all 48 teams, but I'll highlight some of the teams that USA will face. At the top is France. Mm. Spain falls down. They were the favorite. Now they're 3. Argentina is 2. England is 4. Portugal is 5. No major shockers there. Germany is at 10. They stand pat there. The USA is at 12. Mm. So the USA actually stands pat there. And the writer of this article said ranking the U.S. 12th drew some criticism, but their 4-1 win over Paraguay only reinforced my view. The performance was exactly what he expected, which is why they remain in the same spot. Other noteworthy teams, Dan, Turkey is 18, and Australia is 34. So you're right in terms of the stats didn't lie. The fact is, though, Australia was much more efficient in getting 2 goals. Other noteworthy teams, Ivory Coast is up to 22. They jumped 7 spots in the rankings. Canada is down to 29. They fell 5 spots. Australia did move up, but again, they were at 38 out of 48, so they're now 34. And Cabo Verde, shout out to them. They went from 46 to 38 after pitching a shutout against Spain shockingly hitting on the plus 1,300 or whatever the draw was. Algeria is 43. Algeria is down 6. That's a bummer. But again, they have an opportunity. They get Jordan next. Jordan is beneath them at 44. Last is Curacao. Just happy to be here.
13: Curacao scored a goal.
11: Uzbekistan, by the way. Yeah, it was 7-1.
13: I know, but they still scored. It's good for them.
11: Last night, Uzbekistan briefly tied Colombia in the late night affair. Did you see that?
13: And then I fell asleep.
11: Colombia scored, and then Colombia would actually add another one in extra time to win 3-1. But yeah, USA at 12 of 48. You feel good about that. So if you look at it this way, and based on what you said regarding the efficiency of Australia, they were very efficient, but statistically not as good as Turkey. I mean, USA gets a win tomorrow. Like I said, you are coasting, and then you're just trying to improve on where you could potentially be in the round of 32.
13: Yeah, absolutely, right? And I think that with Australia beating Turkey, that is the perfect storm for the U.S. to get out of group play, right? Because, like you said, Turkey, they're sitting at 18 right now. Australia, they're around the 30s. USA jumped all the way up to 12. Is that high for them? I don't necessarily know because of the fact that you had such a dominant performance against Paraguay. Paraguay's not great. I understand that. But still, beating them 4-1 is a massive, massive thing for this U.S. team. And U.S., I mean, they have really solid players, too. I mean, their goalkeeper has been awesome all year. Florian Balogun, he, you know, had two goals in the game against Paraguay. You also had the own goal as well. You know, Mauricio, he wound up having a goal for Paraguay. But, you know, still, you have really solid players on this U.S. team, all kind of headlined by Christian Pulisic as well. Pulisic, I think that we haven't seen what he's been capable of, right? He only got 37 touches in the game against Paraguay when you had Tyler Adams with 80 touches, right? Malik Tillman had 65. You know, Weston McKennie, he had 64, right? Christian Pulisic, the more touches he's going to get, the more he's going to be able to take over games because he is that good. He's playing at a very high level right now, obviously over in the EPL or wherever he's at. So, you know, you like the U.S.'s chances, especially because they got those 3 points. That's absolutely massive. Australia also has those 3 points, and the U.S. is a much – I keep wanting to say Kansas. The U.S. is a much better team than Australia. So the fact that you have Turkey right now sitting at -2 and the U.S. sitting at 3 up alongside Australia, if the U.S. is able to beat Australia, get 3 more points, I mean, U.S. is sitting really in solid territory right now to make it into bracket play. I can't tell you the last time the U.S. made it into bracket play, but I know for a long time, the U.S. has been terrible at soccer in men's soccer. The women's soccer team is always fantastic, you know. But the men's soccer team, this is the first time in a long time where they're really going to be able to make some noise.
11: 2014 and 2010, USA was in bracket play, which is fun. Let's see what the prognosticators think. USA, yeah, tomorrow against Australia at 2 o'clock, -170. Draw is +340. And Australia is +425. So, again, the prognosticators like USA. And talking about some of the players that you mentioned for Team USA, we have to see what the goals are. Right now it's pulling up the Sweden game when I'm trying to look at the player props. But if you look at the futures for the teams that are favored in the World Cup, France is still the favorite at +400. Spain's still comfortably in second at +550. Yeah. Again, they're still going to, in all likelihood, get out of pool play, but they got to find the back of the net, and they weren't able to do that.
13: Yeah. Here's the thing about the U.S., though, is against Australia. Australia is not a good defensive team in terms of their, you know, sort of those back guys, but their goalkeeper is one of the best in the World Cup right now. He had 8 saves, all 8 of those shots on goal by Turkey, saved all 8 of them, right? So he's been really, really solid all year, or all World Cup, which has only been 1 game, but he's still a really solid goalkeeper that they have over there in Australia. So if the U.S. is able to get more shots on goal, more shots, even just tilt the field, be on Australia's side, they're going to get those opportunities to get it past them. But the goalkeeper is just so good for Australia. So don't expect this to be, you know, another 4-1 victory, right? I mean, with the way that you're looking at this, it's probably going to be a 1-0 or 1-1 or some kind of draw or whatever it is. And like I said this yesterday, the U.S. has wiggle room to create a draw against Australia because they're in such a commanding lead alongside Australia as well, to where Turkey, again, probably the best team as of right now in the group, if the U.S. able to draw or beat Australia, they're sitting in the driver's seat.
11: Pulisic is +500 to score a goal. He's also +100 goal plus assists. So if Pulisic is indeed going to be Captain America, hopefully it starts tomorrow against Australia. That's at 2 o'clock. Again, we won't be able to recap it tomorrow because we're going to have to pre-record, but certainly on Monday's show we will recap it. We'll try to get you some sights and sounds from around Lawrence as well, as USA has Australia tomorrow, and then Thursday, a week from today, 9 o'clock against Turkey to close out group play. Algeria, for those of us who are supporting.
13: Viva l'Algérie!
11: Yeah, Rock Chalk Algeria, we'll go with that. They get Jordan Monday at 10 p.m., and then they get Austria a week from Saturday at 9 p.m. Would love to see them go on some sort of Cinderella run. Yeah. It's been a lot of fun welcoming them here to the River City. All right, more coming up on Rock Chalk Sports. We're going to talk a little home run derby, a little Royals baseball, and then a couple special segments after that. More coming up, ESPN Kansas City, KansasNation.com.
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13: Is that what it's called?
11: I don't think so. 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
13: Zenith
11: Winery.
13: Yeah, we have their wines over here.
11: Delicious. Delicious.
13: I'm not a wine guy.
11: I'm a wine guy.
13: You are a wine guy? I'm not a wine guy, but that wine's good.
11: I like beer. I do beer generally, but...
13: Is your wife a wine lady?
11: She is.
13: That's what... Piper's not a wine lady. Yeah. You know what she is? She's a Vegas bomb girl.
11: Yeah, absolutely. Absolutely she is. No, I can see that. Yeah. Now, Caitlin has always liked wine, but now she just like falls asleep in the middle of the glass.
13: I can't remember if I told you this. During my wedding, we went to Town Royal after the reception.
11: And Dan?
13: My father, you were playing pool with him. Yes. I believe when this happened, my dad came up to me and he goes, "Piper gave me a Vegas bomb. What is that?"
11: Yeah, that is awesome.
13: Like, you don't want to know.
11: What is it, by the way? It's Red Bull and...
13: So, yeah, it's cranberry juice, Red Bull, peach schnapps, and vodka, I believe. And it's...
11: See, I could do that.
13: Yeah, but it's usually... I mean, it's not a shot. It's like a half a cup.
11: Yeah, right.
13: At least the way that we pour them.
11: Right.
13: But yeah, my dad was like, what is it? I was like, you don't want to know.
11: Yeah, did he drink it?
13: Yeah, he did. I told him there's Red Bull in it. He goes, great, now I'm going to be up all night.
11: Oh, my God.
13: Well, you'll be fine. You'll be fine. You'll,
11: 2 ounces don't worry of Red Bull. You'll be all right.
13: I don't know if he's ever drank a Red Bull in his life until then.
11: Royals are only 6.5 back of the wild card. Let's start with that.
13: Yeah.
11: I mean, honestly, if the record was 37-38 or 38-37, you'd be like, all right, we're only 6.5 back of the wild card. The record's not that. It's 30-45. It's tied for the worst record in the American League. But the statement is true. They're 6.5 back of the wild card. I'm the eternal optimist. I'm going to look at it that way. No, it's a disaster right now, though. You got injuries. Reagans has been out. Bubich has been out. Estevez has been out. Seth Lugo gets hit in the forehead with a 107-mile-an-hour batted ball. There was that issue. He goes to the 7-day IL. You're forced to start guys like Mitch Spence, who's no good as a starting pitcher. There are some good things. Bobby Witt Jr. is a good thing. You got a couple of young arms who I think are going to be good in the future coming up, particularly Lewinder Avila. It's looking like the Freddie Fermin deal is going to be fantastic as the Royals got Stephen Kolek, who's been awesome.
13: Yeah.
11: So there are some positives. But, yeah, a lot of injuries. We had Leske on the show on Tuesday, and he was – I don't want to use the word pessimistic, but he was being realistic about the rest of the season. Again, there are some good things. Caglione is becoming one of the better hitters on this Royals team. Noah Cameron has found his form from last year. But, yeah, injuries. Pasquantino's on the IL. And next up for the Royals starts tonight against the Cardinals. It's a weird three-game series where the Royals don't play on Saturday. I don't understand. That has never happened. But you play tonight at 6:40, tomorrow night at 7:15, and then Sunday at 1:10. I would love to figure out why that is. I mean, it's strange. But we're kind of past the time that the Royals had an opportunity on paper to get some wins. I mean, all they've done is lose series. They lost a series to the Rangers. They lost a series to the Astros. And they lost a series to the Nationals. They did win yesterday 6-2. So there's that. Got some home runs. Carter Jensen had 4 hits. That was nice. Jack Caglione last week had a game where he had 4 hits. 22 years old, 23 years old, respectively. You like that. But now, after the Cardinals, you get Tampa for 4, who's very good. The White Sox, who apparently are good. Those are 2 of the 4 teams that are above 500 in the American League. And then you get the Rays again after that. Then you have the Phillies, who are really good, at the Mets, at the Orioles before the All-Star break. So it's not trending good, but again, the American League is so bad, you feel like they can string us along a little bit more because... Right. Who knows what can happen?
13: Yeah, I know. And, you know, it's just so unfortunate because you look at this Royals roster and you go, man, there's so much good young talent, but it's just not coming together, right? Like you said,
11: injuries.
13: Injuries is also a massive part of it. But Carter Jensen and Jack Caglione have been sort of the bright spot in this black hole that we like to call the Kansas City Royals. They're 30-45 right now. There's 22 games, if I'm not mistaken, or 21 games until the All-Star break.
11: Okay.
13: Am I right about this?
11: Yes. I have not added them up. But
13: it's either 22 or 21 games before the All-Star break. I did a quick scan of it, but I'm not great at counting. I usually never go over 15. So that's where it kind of gets a little shaky for me. But it's unfortunate because the American League is so bad this year that you still, like you said, you have people looking at it in an optimistic view of like, hey, well, they're only, you know, so many games back in the wild card, right? It's still a possibility. So that keeps on extending this. Are they buyers? Are they sellers? What do they do? What changes do they make? What management changes do they make? Who do they pull up? Whatever it is, right? How do you develop those guys? Do you pull up guys up early from AAA just to get them some experience? Like that, those kinds of questions are being pushed back a little bit because the AL is so bad, right? As of right now, I'm full on, like, it's over. Sell everybody off, you know? Get a bunch of good guys in your farm system, and then, hey, maybe you'll be good in 2028.
11: I want to see one more wave of can we get a couple of these guys back from the injured list. And then I'll give up later. I'll give up later. But
13: sure. If
11: we can get Reagans and Bubich back, then, I mean, how do you argue with a rotation that includes both those guys as well as Lugo and Noah Cameron and Stephen Kolek? I mean, you have an opportunity. Plus Michael Wacha, who's been a mainstay. I mean, that's six legitimate starting pitchers that give you a chance every night. It's just been a scenario where the Royals have been dealing with injuries. You've been dealing with an aging Perez. You've been dealing with Pasquantino, who's now hurt and took him forever to get going. And, you know, guys who they brought in as offseason free agents, and Lane Thomas and Isaac Collins, have been meh at best. there's issues. There's better teams in the American League than the Royals, but only 6.5 back. Again, I don't want to give up yet. I want one wave of guys on the injured list coming back, getting healthy to maybe give the Royals a jolt. Again, 30-45, you should be done. You should be 14, 15 games back of even a wild card right. When your record is that bad. They're not. They're 6.5 back. And other teams have problems, too. The first half's been ugly for the Royals, but that's not to say that it's not completely over.
13: I know. That's why I hate the fact that it's pushing us back so far. It's like, I've already given up, but everybody else hasn't. And it's just, I don't know. I think you get to the point where it's just, like, you need to kind of stop this. You do have a series coming up against the Cardinals, which we'll see how that goes. I mean, it's kind of a rivalry thing or whatever you want to say, but the Cardinals are still a really solid team. It's going to be at Kauffman. Then you go to the Tampa Bay Rays. They're over 500. They're 41 and something right now. I think they've won 41 games. Then you have the White Sox coming up. Then you have the Rays again, right? So it's going to be tricky. I think if they drop these two series against the Cardinals and the Tampa Bay Rays, I mean, are you looking at that as a, hey, it's over?
11: I think, again,
13: Are you giving them more wiggle room?
11: I want to see how the injuries play out because, again, it sucks for guys like Reagans, who's been injured, it seems like, his whole career. And when he's on, when he's healthy, he's got ace stuff. And Bubic, same deal. When he's on, he's got number one type stuff. Yeah. And unfortunately, they have not been able to do that. And now Michael Garcia, who had to be removed from a game, he is likely out for a couple days because of a hand thing. So that's no good either. He also hasn't been as good as hoped. I mean, you when you looked at this season, when the prognosticators looked at this season before and said the Royals are going to compete for the American League Central, you planned on not only, you know, the Royals being more healthy than they have been, but you planned on Garcia and Pasquantino being a lot better than they are, and certainly Perez. I mean, right. You were hoping Perez didn't have a drop-off, but it seems like he's having that as it's been now an extended play. But you got to have your guys be dudes, and they just haven't been.
13: I have a question about Stephen Kolek for you, because you were talking about, like, oh, well, you know, we have Stephen Kolek, and he's been great. He's been serviceable, and this is a guy that you can, you know, kind of look at for the future or whatever. But he's 29 years old, which that doesn't mean anything. But 2.68 ERA, really good. 34 strikeouts, really good. He's 4-1 right now. But I mean, are you looking at him as a legitimate, like, this could be a potential guy that the Royals hang on to for maybe the foreseeable future, as this is going to be one of our solid rotation guys for the next 4 to 5 years?
11: If you asked me that, or if you asked the Royals that 6 weeks ago, I think they would say no.
13: Right.
11: Say he's a serviceable arm, but let's go back.
13: But right now, it's like he's pitching so well. I don't know if it's just because he's there or what.
11: Cinco de Mayo, 6 innings, he gave up 3 runs. That's a quality start. Okay, it is what it is. Then he had a bad start at the White Sox, gave up 5 runs in 4 2/3. Got more opportunities, of course, as the injuries piled up. And as Leski talked about, this is the time of year to maybe not worry as much about wins and losses if you are accepting the fact that the Royals aren't going anywhere. And start thinking about, okay, who do we have? What can these guys bring us? 29 is older for a position player than it is for a pitcher. Since those first two outings for Kolek, 6 1/3 scoreless against the Cardinals, Royals won 2-0. Complete game shutout against the Mariners, Royals won 5-0. He gave up 4 5 innings against the Rangers. And then how about his next outing in June? He gave up 2 7 innings against the Reds, 1 5 innings against the Rangers, and then none in 7 1/3 against the Astros. The Royals won 4-0. The Royals aren't exactly tossing a shutout every night, and they've done so 3 times when Stephen Kolek has been the starting pitcher in his 8 starts. So, yeah, he's been great. And, again, this is a good spot to be. And maybe if the Royals do end up being sellers, then one of these guys will get moved. I think that's a realistic possibility. But going back to what I said about the starters, Reagans, Bubic, Lugo, Waka, Kolek and Cameron, that's 6 legitimate MLB-type starters who are no worse, any of them, than a 3-4, and some of them have 1 potential in your starting rotation. So I think there's a lot to like. I did want to ask you your opinion on the home run derby format that it just was announced going back. It's reverting to a swing-based system. Remember, they had this in the past. I talked in the open about, you know, watching the All-Star game and the derby growing up in my parents' basement. And it was, if you swung and didn't hit a homer, that was an out.
13: Yep.
11: There was no time, anything like that. And then, you know, pace of play, everybody's complaining about it. They put on a clock, and they still had some adjustments. And I think it's entertaining no matter what they do. But now they're going back to having no clock for the home run derby because people complained about having a clock and whatever. It's stupid. Less pressure on the pitcher, which I guess is good. You know, you don't have as much pressure as the pitcher to throw a strike and throw it, quickly. But here's how it's going to look. It's going to be a swing-based format. This is according to The Athletic. MLB hasn't officially announced it, but Monday, July 13th is the Derby. Eight players will take 20 swings each. If they homer on their 20th swing, they can continue swinging until they make an out. I like that. Ties are broken by longest home run distance.
13: Love it.
11: The top four home run totals advance. I'm going to sneeze. Nailed it. The four players are seeded 1 through 4. So after the eight guys swing in the opening round, get down to top four, the four players are seeded 1 to 4 based on their homer totals. So if a player hits a homer on its 20th swing in the opening round, then he earns what amounts to a 21st swing, 22nd swing, go on until he makes
13: it. Don't hit a home run.
11: Yep. Second round, they're going to do seeding. Everybody loves a good bracket, even a tiny one like this. But it's going to be number one versus number four and number two versus number three. Four players will take 15 swings each. Same deal. If you homer on your 15th swing, you can continue swinging until you make an out. Ties are broken with three extra swings each. The two winners of the head-to-head advance to the finals. And then in the finals, same deal. Two players take 15 swings. If you homer on your 15th swing, you can continue swinging until you make an out. Ties are broken with three extra swings each. So pretty simple in all. I mean, last year we had, like, the swing-off where like, Kyle Schwarber had left the building and, like, Aaron Judge or somebody had left the building. So then we had Jonathan Aranda swinging in the swing-off. It's like, this isn't really what we're going for. And Kyle Stowers was in the swing-off, I think. Nice players, but not the big names. That you're used to, because the other guys had respectfully gone home. gone back to their hotel. Later. Yeah, so anyway, your thoughts on this. Again, it might take a little bit longer. They're continuing to adjust it. I do think no matter what they do, it's a fun thing. And I got to go to the Derby back in 2012 in Kansas City. That was a lot of fun. Yeah,
13: oh, that's
11: an All-Star
13: really cool.
11: game. Yeah, it's fun.
13: I do like these rule changes. I thought that the clock, again, just put a weird amount of pressure on the bullpen pitcher, if you will. And now there's more of an opportunity. I think this is going to take the pressure off. Now they just have to place the ball, essentially. And I think this is opportunity for, A, more home runs, which is going to be a lot of fun. That's why you watch the Home Run Derby.
11: Chicks dig the long ball, man.
13: Chicks dig the long ball. And, B, I like the way that they're capping it, but until you make an out, right? So there's 20 swings in the first round, but on the 20th swing, if you hit a home run, then you keep on going until you miss, which I absolutely love that.
11: Sounds exhausting.
13: Guys can get on a roll. Sure, it sounds exhausting, but again, there's no pitch clock, so it will take a little bit longer time, but I think that, you know, guys aren't going to be taking, maybe they'll be taking more pitches, right? That's always the thing that takes forever, right? If you see a guy take 8 pitches in a row, then you're like, all right, come on, man, like, let's get this thing going. I like the fact that ties are broken by the longest home run distance. That is a fun little wrinkle. I don't think they've ever – did they used to do that back when it was a swing-based?
11: When it was swing-based?
13: Back in the day?
11: Did they do that last year?
13: Maybe they
11: did
13: that last year.
11: Yeah, they did it last year even when it wasn't swing-based because – and you would get extra – that's what you would do. You would get extra swings if you hit a ball 450 or something.
13: Sure.
11: With a max of like 3 extra swings.
13: I don't like that. I like they're simplifying it. They're like, all right, you get 20 swings, and on the 20th, you go until you don't hit a home run anymore. And the way that we're going to break the ties, longest home run. If you both have 16 home runs, guess what? Whoever hit the longest one, you win, right? And then in the second round, I love the fact that they're changing the tiebreaker to 3 extra swings. Instead of the longest home run in the second round where you go bracket play, if you're both tied up at 15 or 16 or whatever, then, hey, all of a sudden, all right, well, now you get 3 swings and you get 3 swings, and you'll just kind of go from there, I would assume, right? I would assume, like, okay, well, if you get 3 swings and the other guy gets 3 swings, you both hit 2 home runs, then they're going to go 3 extra swings, which that makes it fun, makes it almost like, you know, sudden death, if you will, right? You see, you have one guy who strikes out or gets 3 balls who don't go out. You get one home run. I mean, that feels like a walk-off home run, essentially, which I think is such a blast. So I do like these new added wrinkles. I think it's going to make the Home Run Derby better. Is it going to make it longer? Absolutely it will. But you're there to watch home runs, and, again, it takes the pressure off. Of the pitcher, takes the pressure off of the batter. They have more time to set up, because as much as I like it shortened, I like home runs more.
11: Yeah. I agree. And I like brackets. Everybody likes brackets.
19: I like brackets, too.
11: So it's fun. No, I like, how they're doing it. Top four fun. Advance. It's fun. It's one of those that's like, I don't know that I, and I'm a big baseball fan, like you know, I don't know that I circle the home run derby on my calendar every year, but I'm more often than not, I'm going to tune in. Bobby sure. was in it. That was so much fun.
13: It's always, yeah. Oh, no, that was great. And Salvi was in it back in, what, 2021,
19: wow,
13: I
19: back.
13: Believe? Yeah, it was about 5 years ago. Kazutai.
11: Mike Moustakas was in it as well. Remember, that was such a big deal because the Royals, like, never got a home run derby, and now we've right. had three that we recognize here
13: That's
11: the last
13: true.
11: 10 years or so. Yeah, exciting stuff. Hey, we got some fun segments coming up for you on Rock Chalk Sports as we kind of trudge our way through the offseason.
19: Am I crazy?
11: It's coming up next. And after that, we're going to have a fantasy draft of NFL players to a soccer team. You know why? Because the World Cup is here. And
13: yes,
11: it's in town.
13: Right.
11: I'll be darned. How about that? More coming up on Rock Chalk Sports, ESPN Kansas City, KansasNation.com.
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4: Yeah.
3: We've got a special segment coming up.
4: We do.
3: Am I crazy? You crazy.
4: Am I crazy?
3: I understand you've put together some warm takes.
4: So I did not put together these takes. The way that – how do you want to do this?
3: I can't believe you just said that. That ruins the whole – now people don't think that you actually believe
4: that. No. Here's the way I think we should do this, because we have a new intern here. His name is Trey Myers.
3: Yeah.
4: He has put together a list of, like, 15 takes.
3: So he wants to know if he's crazy.
4: So I – this is going to be a new segment called Is Trey Crazy? Is Trey crazy? I want to read these off, and I want to – have this conversation with you. He was sitting right over there with Elijah. This is his first day, by the way, so we're going to really be kind of throwing him under the bus a little bit. So let's start here, because I like this one a lot, and I agree with it. Trey Myers says, am I crazy for thinking that Kentucky basketball has not been good in the 21st century? They had an incredible five-year run, 2012 to 2015, but no Final Fours outside of those. Will they? He also says they will become Indiana.
3: Mid.
4: But people will always say, "Whoa, it's Kentucky!" But Kentucky hasn't done anything in the past. Mark Pope is not a good coach.
3: I agree.
4: I think well established that.
3: I think they're gonna be mid. I totally agree. And it starts at the top with Mark Pope. I don't know how many years they're gonna give him. Maybe a couple more. Yep. But remember, Kentucky was mid for a while. Back, you know, before Calipari got there, and then be careful what you ask for. They wanted him out. Everybody says no, thank you. They choose Mark Pope as their 17th choice. Mark Pope assumes that he's their first choice when everybody else, literally every other human being, right, knows that he was their 17th choice.
4: That's when I think it started.
3: And he is mid. The other thing is there's too much money for the other programs in the SEC that have made good use of that money. Florida comes to the forefront, of course. They won a national title, but Alabama's got a ton of money. Both those programs have great coaches, Arkansas as well.
4: Yeah.
3: So, yeah, I mean, I definitely could see that Kentucky kind of being on the same wavelength as Indiana, who's been okay, but certainly not great, certainly not blue blood. Kentucky will remain a blue blood because of all the success they've had, but, yeah, they've been poopy.
4: When's the last time Indiana won a basketball national championship? 1987.
3: 87.
4: Looks like it's the last
3: time. Was Michigan 89?

0: Yes.
1: No.
2: No, because that would have been the freshman year of the Fab Five, right? Oh, no. Yeah, you're right, I think. Yeah, I think 89 would have been the last time. Yeah, no, you're right.
0: We can look it up.
2: I think that's right.
0: I mean, I'm pretty sure it was Michigan.
2: Yeah, I think you're right. Because that was before the Fab Five got there.
0: Yes, it was Michigan.
2: Yeah.
0: Steve okay. Fisher, 80-79 over Seton Hall in overtime.
2: Okay, fair enough. It's going to take a while for them to become Indiana, right? Because Indiana, again, they haven't done anything since 1987. They've always kind of been middling ever since Bobby Knight left. They haven't had great coaches. Like, Tom Crean was fine, I guess. He's probably been their best coach, right? Indiana, I think, is going to get better. But I think Trey's right about this. I think Kentucky gets more credit than they deserve, right? And they're resting on the laurels of, yo, we have 9 national championships. I get that. I understand that. But the last one they had was 2012. That's the only one Calipari won. And then once the NIL...
0: And the transfer portal.
2: Once that era started to come to fruition, then the recruiting aspect of what Calipari did kind of fell by the wayside, right? Where that was what he rested his laurels on. It's like, hey, come to Kentucky for a year, and then we'll get you to the NBA. What did he do with that talent? He only won one national championship with that talent in 2012. And
0: he did, but it's hard to win a national championship.
2: It is hard to win. I understand that.
0: They should never have pushed him out.
2: No, I agree.
0: I get it. It's frustrating. But they lost to St. Peter's. Like they lost to Oakland. Yeah.
2: Yes. Yeah, I agree with that one. Trey also says, am I crazy for thinking that Caleb Wilson has more upside than A.J. DeBonsa in the NBA?
0: I don't think that's crazy.
2: So let's view this from a statistical standpoint. So Caleb Wilson, 19.8 points per game, 9.4 rebounds per game. That was 21st in the nation. Not a great assister. Good field goal percentage, 57.8% from the field. But again, a lot of those are coming from the inside. I don't think that's.
0: And you got DeBonsa.
2: And
0: you have, numbers. I assume.
2: So I let me pull this up. I know DeBonsa, AJ
0: DeBonsa. Did he finish leading the nation in scoring?
2: He did. So he did. Finished leading the nation in scoring with 25.5 points per game, but only 6.8 rebounds per game. Not a great rebounder. You see him outside a little bit more than you see Caleb Wilson outside. More assists per game with 3.7 assists per game, 51% from the field. Caleb Wilson, I think, is a better defender than A.J. DeBonsa. A.J. DeBonsa has a much higher upside, I think, on the offensive side of the ball, and if Caleb Wilson is able to stay healthy, then maybe he could get to that level. It also depends on landing spots, I think. I think that A.J. has the playing ability to be able to make the Washington Wizards or the Utah Jazz or whoever it's going to be a much better team. But Caleb Wilson, you're looking top five right now, presumably for him. I think he does have that capability. But again, I think with A.J. DeBonsa and the multi-level scoring that he has, it's... The multi-level scoring that he has is much better than Caleb Wilson's. Caleb Wilson, again, is a better defender. I agree with that. And I think it depends on what you mean by upside. Right? If you're looking at holistically, maybe just because he's a better defender. And he's probably going to go to a place with more support around him than A.J. DeBonsa. But I think A.J. DeBonsa is a better scorer than Caleb Wilson.
0: DeBonsa definitely was a volume guy last year. Still shot 51%, like you said, but, I mean, the ball was in his hands nearly every possession, except when Rob Wright decided it was Rob Wright time. 33% from three. My only concern with Wilson, and I think it's not that big of a concern because, I mean, I saw this dude in person. He shot 26% from three.
2: Yeah.
0: Higher field goal percentage than DeBonsa. He shot 58% from the field, but I kind of liked his jumper, I'm not going to lie. Even though the percentages aren't great from three, I'm trying to think of who a comp would be. Maybe he'll end up being more like an Asar Thompson to where he's more of a defensive type guy. He did average Wilson 1.4 blocks and 1.5 steals per game. I mean, that's going to play. So if you're talking stealing from a holistic player like you talked about, then yeah, you're going to get more from Wilson. Now, I think he probably feels that he's a better offensive player than Asar Thompson, but similar build, that's the comp I would go to. I don't have any problems with his jumper from everything that I saw when I watched him. Of course, again, the percentages weren't great, but small sample size. DeBonsa is just going to be one of those guys who's really good. Maybe DeBonsa is more of like an Andrew Wiggins type to where he's more of an offensive type player, but, you know, naturally he's able to, you know, create some havoc defensively as well.
2: Yeah.
0: But I don't know if I'm sold on Devonta being a year-end, year-out all-star.
2: So that's
0: honestly
2: the thing. Like,
0: I think he's going to be a consistent, like Andrew Wiggins, consistent scorer, a guy who's in the league for a long time.
2: Well, when you look at both of them, Caleb Wilson showed up in the biggest games where A.J. Devonta, I feel like, didn't. A.J. Devonta would show up against lesser opponents every single time. But when you're playing in the NBA, you're not going to have that. You know what I mean? Caleb Wilson consistently showed up in the biggest moments. So I think that there is a case to be said that, yeah, maybe he does have a higher upside. This is a fun one that I want your thoughts on. Trey Myers says, am I crazy to think that Leroy Blyden will lead KU in scoring and make an all-Big 12 team?
0: Yes.
2: I think that's crazy.
0: Yes.
2: I think that's crazy.
0: Stokes will lead the team in scoring.
2: So that's the thing.
0: I think the only way Blyden leads KU in scoring is if Stokes isn't out there, which hopefully he's out there. Yeah, I just think Stokes will – I mean, dude's going to shoot 15 to 18 shots a game, you would think.
2: I don't think
0: it's crazy to think Blyden could be the number two scorer.
2: No, that's not crazy. That's absolutely not crazy.
0: If he comes off the bench.
2: I don't know. For me, I think you want more scoring disparity between front court and back court. So in a perfect world, this is the way that it would break down for me. You have Tyron Stokes, your number one scorer, and then you have either Paul Mbia or Keanu Dawes or somebody in the front court as your number two guy.
0: Wow.
2: Because, you want the disparity of it, right? You want... Is disparity the right word? You want it to be spread out, right? You don't want Kansas to live and die by the three and live and die by the guard play. Guard play is what gets you into deep runs, but again, you want your front court to be playing well. I don't think that's going to be the case. So if Leroy Blyden is our second guy, then sure, I think that's going to be great. I think he's, defensively, he's not quite there yet. I think that was kind of proven whenever he was at Toledo. And also, you have to remember, you have Dennis Parker Jr., right, so they're going to be splitting playing time because I think Dennis Parker Jr. is going to be playing a much larger role than I think we've maybe given him credit for. And I think Dennis Parker Jr. is maybe a little bit better of a scorer than Leroy Blyden. So I do think that's a crazy one. If that happens, I'm happy. If he is the leading scorer and Tyron Stokes is also Tyron Stokes, but Leroy Blyden just out of nowhere scores 20 points a game, that's fine. I'll take it. But I think it's crazy to say that. Here's an interesting one. Trey Myers says, am I crazy to think that Freddy's is mid? Just having small fries did not make up for everything else. I've said this.
0: You know what? Let me chime in first.
2: Yeah, you go first. Yep. Because we're going to vehemently disagree with
0: each
2: other.
0: You know what? I will chat.
2: Go for it.
0: I'll take the microphone for a little bit here.
2: Okay.
0: Freddy's is not mid. Freddy's burgers are fantastic. The Freddy's sauce is awesome. I agree about the fries. The shoestring fries are too small. There are better fries in better places. You know who has really good fries, actually? Jefferson's. The crinkle cut fries. They're very good,
2: guy.
0: Nice and salty. I don't know. It's weird.
2: Never been a crinkle guy.
0: Neither have I, but they're really good over there down the road.
2: They're better. Regular crinkle cut fries.
0: The shoestring fries are okay, but you have to eat like eight of them at once. The Freddy's sauce is delicious. The burgers are delicious. My only complaint is sometimes I struggle with steak burgers in terms of I'm still hungry after.
2: Yeah.
0: So that can go for things like Winstead's. It could go for Steak and Shake, whatever it is.
2: Oh, shout out to Winstead's.
0: But very, very good burgers, Freddy's. I am sometimes still hungry even when I get the triple because the fries aren't as filling as I want them to be. But, and you know where I'm going here, the most mid or below mid fast food place I've ever had is In-N-Out.
2: Sucks is so unbelievably overrated. Yeah.
0: Their sauce is like sweet. I like the idea of the grilled onions on the burger, and I did the animal style. I did the animal style fries.
2: Yeah.
0: It's incredibly overrated. Give me Culver's. Give me Wendy's. Give me Runza, by the way. Shout out to Runza. Over in your neck,
2: of the woods.
0: It's very
2: literally
0: good.
2: Like a block away from my house.
0: There's a lot of better fast food places, and I never in my life need to eat an In-N-Out again.
2: Do you think that Culver's and Whataburger and Runza and all these places are better than Freddy's?
0: This feels like a top 10. Okay. I would say that – are we talking strictly burgers?
2: Overall.
0: Overall, I would take Freddy's over. I would maybe take Freddy's over Culver's.
2: That's crazy. Culver's is so good.
0: I would
2: so
0: maybe
2: good.
0: Take Freddy's over. But I like Wendy's is just so solid, man. Fresh, never frozen. You want a good fast food burger? Go to Wendy's.
2: Yeah, sure. I'm a Baconator fan through and through.
0: No, Dave's double.
2: I agree with Trey. I think Freddy's has a cult following, is what it feels like. It feels like the in and out of the Midwest, where everyone is like, "Oh, Freddy's is the best in the world. Oh my gosh, look at the, oh, you get a smash burger and oh, the fries are so good." The fries are not good.
0: At Freddy's?
2: Well, they're good. They're fine. They're tasty, but it's hard for me to eat. I got big fat sausage fingers.
0: And the Freddy's sauce though is fire.
2: It's fine. Yeah, but like. It's either I'm getting one fry and it's not going to be enough, or I'm getting a handful of fries and they all fall out and I try to dip them in the sauce and my fingers get all saucy and I try to shove them
0: all
2: in my mouth.
0: Error.
2: And it's just
0: that's
2: not. It, maybe error. It is. Maybe I'm still figuring out. Maybe I'm still learning, right? Mm. But I'll be damned before I eat fries with a fork. And that's the only way you can.
0: Well, yeah. You're not a barbarian. I get that.
2: Of course not. Okay. Another one here. This says Darren Peterson was the third best KU player ever. Talent-wise, Trey Myers says, am I crazy for thinking that? Am I crazy? Third best player ever.
0: Third, talent-wise.
2: Talent-wise. Wilt Chamberlain.
0: Well, yeah, Chamberlain and Manning.
2: Danny Manning. Paul Pierce. Was he better than Andrew Wiggins?
0: From a talent standpoint? I just still don't know. Okay. I didn't see him enough.
2: I know, that's a thing.
0: I didn't, and he just...
2: Was he better than Frank?
0: When he was out there, he was pressing to score. You never got to see him be a distributor. You'd never really got
1: ESPN
0: to see him be a
1: defender. ESPN Kansas City is KCTE Independent.
2: Was he better than Frank?
1: And K233 DM Raytown. 15:10 a.m. 94.5 FM.
0: He's 5'11", four-year guy who got better as his year went on. I mean, better than Frank how? Frank, his last year, averaged 25-5.
2: I know. And he shot over 40% from the three-point line.
0: It's awesome.
2: Darren Peterson did not do that.
0: Okay, raw talent, who are you taking?
2: Raw talent, I'm taking Darren.
0: Right.
2: Raw talent.
0: Is that not the question?
2: Okay, but I think he's fourth. I think it's not so crazy to say.
0: You do think he's top five?
2: I think he's top five. I think he'd go Will Chamberlain, Danny
0: I'm
2: Manning,
0: sorry, I was tired of
2: Paul
0: looking
2: Pierce.
0: At his – I love the kid. Great kid. I was tired of looking at his line score at the end, and he had 17 points, one rebound, and no assists.
2: Paul Pierce is better.
0: Yes.
2: So
0: I agree.
2: I do think that's crazy to say that he's third best.
0: If
2: but
0: I'm getting into it, then yes.
2: In terms of top five, he's probably – yeah, I would say he's there.
0: But you better not tell any KU fan that. Seriously, because KU fan, you know, holding guys like Devontae so close to their heart, they're not going to want to hear that Peterson is above.
2: I mean, what about Nick Timberlake?
0: I mean, how about Merv Lindsey?
2: Merv Lindsey, yeah, it's a great one. Onrio Adams. I mean, there's
0: Justin Wesley.
2: Right. Connor Tehan.
0: I mean, Nick Baugh.
2: You don't know anything about this. I have a bone to pick with you about this. You're not a movie guy. Trey Myers also said, The Dark Knight is a bad Batman movie. Fighting is bad. Poor voice. Rob Pattinson
0: I've actually seen this.
2: You've seen The Dark Knight?
0: I have seen The Dark Knight, and I'm a big... this is all I'm going to say, and then I'll let you get after it. I'm a big Christian Bale fan. Shout out to The Prestige.
2: I love that movie.
0: That is a great flick.
2: Great movie.
0: I'm not a big Robert Pattinson fan, only because he looks... He's just a squirrely-looking guy.
2: Sure.
0: I think
2: it's fair. I think he was a really good Batman, though.
0: I don't know.
2: I don't think
0: I don't even know what movie he was in.
2: Christian Bale is one of the best. Christian Bale is I'll say it. He's the best Batman. I mean, you got Adam West, Michael Keaton. Who else? Who else am I missing? George Clooney, that's right. Christian Bale's the best Batman by far and away. And that's not crazy. Dark Knight is one of the top five movies of all time. And that's not even like me saying that. It's like IMDb top 200 movies. It is like number four. And he's saying it's a bad Batman movie. That's not even... That's unbelievable. That is actually unbelievable that you're saying this. You think that the Robert Pattinson one is better?
3: The Captain's Yes is a Batman
2: I don't want to hear the essence of Batman. But no, you don't even see how he got. Like, you watch Batman Begins, and then you see how it all came to fruition, right? You don't even get to see that in the Robert Pattinson Batman. It's just like the opening shot's like him on a motorcycle. Like, it's stupid. No. You're wrong about this. Do you want to do the?
0: I want to do the bottom one. I kind of like the bottom one.
2: Okay,
0: well, let's close it out with this one. Braden Burry is the best player outside of the top four in the draft. So okay. Let's look at this. You know, a lot of different mock drafts, but we've got Devonta, Peterson, Boozer, and Wilson. I think pretty much it's understood those are the top four guys.
2: Yeah.
0: So that's where kind of where the line is. Then you've got your Aments of the world, Wagler, Acuff, Mykal Brown Jr., who Louisville fans hate, by the way. I think I mentioned that before. Kingston Flemings, Braden Burry. Man, you know what? If he's not the best player after those top four, if he's not fifth, I would put him sixth.
2: Sure.
0: Like, I think maybe he is. The only guy that I would put ahead of him potentially would be Acuff.
2: Yeah.
0: I saw Mykal Brown in person. It was an exhibition game at the Yum Center. I didn't watch a ton of Louisville games outside of that, but I wasn't overly impressed with him. So I think he's a little bit of Markelle Fultz. I can get a little Markelle Fultz out of him.
2: Mm.
0: We'll have to see. But
2: in a good way,
0: Wagler is a really good shooter. He's going to have a great NBA career. But in terms of, like, guys, dudes, Acuff and Burry's are who I would go with. And I might just put Burry's ahead of him. I mean,
2: I feel like Burry's didn't get enough national attention.
0: I totally agree. And he played like an old-school senior played.
2: Yeah.
0: You know? I mean, the dude never got phased, and all this stuff about how Arizona never shot threes and how they beat you with twos, and all that was true because guys like Bradley and Burry's could get to the cup. Burry's was an elite defender as well. Again, he's maybe like the I can't believe this dude's a freshman.
2: Yeah.
0: Type. You know, I mean, obviously Devonta and Peterson are built a little different, literally built a little different. Like, they look like they're NBA guys right now. But Burry's very much was playing like a college senior as a freshman, never phased, and I said that thing about three balls because he could shoot also. They just didn't shoot very often. He was a good shooter. And I think he's going to be fantastic. I'm trying to think of who a comp would be. Maybe Steph Castle. Do we like that for Braden Burry's? He could be Steph Castle.
2: Steph Castle's a little bit taller, I think. That's not a terrible comp. Castle had a lot of bad turnovers.
0: Well, yeah, I'm not talking about Steph Castle the last two games.
2: No,
0: I'm talking about
2: the first
0: 2 years of his NBA career.
2: I don't hate that comp, Stephon Castle.
0: Castle 6'6". What was Burry's, 6'5"?
2: Burry's is 6'4".
0: 6'4"? Okay.
2: Josh Hart with more offense. That's actually not terrible.
0: Hmm.
2: He's a hard worker, good defender, does the dirty work.
0: Let's see what
2: I think Braden Burry's has a lot higher upside on the offensive side, too.
0: A steal and a half.
2: Yeah.
0: I mean, he probably should have gotten Big 12 Player of the Year, honestly. Although,
2: I think
0: after Jaden Bradley got it, then he hit that game winner against Iowa State
2: at
0: Big 12
2: that's
0: Tournament.
2: That's so fun.
0: That's pretty sick.
2: I'm actually really mad I didn't get to watch that live. I was there
0: I was in the tunnel. Yes.
2: I know. I was not in the tunnel.
0: Don't say you didn't get to watch it. You chose to watch room.
2: They yell at me whenever I was on the floor. They would yell at me if I would walk on the floor, and they're like, you have a red credential. You can't be out here. I didn't want to go all the way up. And so I was like, all right, screw it. I'm going to go to the media room, and I'm going to eat my snacks. Hey. And I was eating my snacks, and I was watching it with everybody else.
0: Rest assured, it was electric.
2: I'm sure it was.
0: In person.
2: I'm sure it was in person. And I watched it in the media room. 50 yards away from where it happened.
0: Mm-hmm.
2: I didn't get to watch it.
0: You want to give your take on Burry's?
2: I think Darius Acuff's better.
0: Yeah.
2: I think that he's... So you got top... What does it say? Top four? I think Braden Burry's is sixth. I think Darius Acuff is five.
0: Okay.
2: Braden Burry's is a solid six. Right underneath Darius. I think Darius Acuff is a better player. But that's not like you're – yeah, it's not
0: I
2: crazy.
0: Could understand how a team would take Wagler fifth, though, just because of, you know, his ability to shoot the basketball. Shout out to Trey Myers and helping us out here for this Am I Crazy segment.
2: So let's determine, is Trey Myers crazy?
0: We'll see. Time will tell.
2: We'll see. We just met him today.
0: After this, a special fantasy draft as Rock Chalk Sports rolls on ESPN Kansas City, KansasNation.com.
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0: 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And a special shout-out, of course, to Zenith Winery, the Schneer family winery over in Oregon. Very, very good wine. So appreciate that. All right, we've got couple cool. I don't know how I feel about this, honestly, but we're gonna
2: do it.
0: We're gonna do a fantasy draft that's soccer related. We gotta do something soccer related. Yep. Then we're gonna break down next segment the running backs for Jayhawk football in 2026 as we make sure we get some more sports talk, some more local sports talk in, and then on tomorrow's show we are not going to have Shreyas Vlada. We're gonna have Samuel Winton, Jayhawk Slant. One half of the law firm will come in, and again, we'll talk a little World Cup tomorrow, but won't be able to break down the USA game like we did earlier in our opening segment due to having to record early. Very, very busy day in Kansas City, as you can imagine, so got to get our audio over to ESPN Kansas City, but we'll have more position group breakdowns. I figure we go wideouts tomorrow, of course.
2: That would make sense.
0: And then we'll have all sorts of other coverage for you as well. Dan, you got the MIAA flipping coin.
2: I do have the MIAA flipping coin. This is from September 5th, 2019. It was the only game I ever got meaningful playing time in against Northeastern State. I played in three snaps. Two of them were victory formation. We're going to go 11 players. Let's do two at the front.
0: Oh, God.
2: Five in the middle, three in the back, goalkeeper. To keep it simple.
0: How many in the back end?
2: Two front, five back, three middle. Or no, sorry. Two front, five middle, three back. Keeper.
0: Okay.
2: 2-5-3-1.
0: All right, and we gotta draft 11 guys. 11 guys? Okay. So no, I feel very good. Soccer players.
2: All right. I'm going to flip the MIAA flipping coin. The MIAA is heads. The football player with all the teams is tails. Sean, I will let you call it in the air.
0: Okay. Heads. Oh, my God.
2: No. It's tails.
0: Ah!
2: Let's go.
0: That's three in a row for you.
2: That is three in a row for me. Maybe the coin isn't conspiring against me after all. Okay, so I have the 1-1 overall pick.
0: And this is current NFL players, yes?
2: This is current NFL players. So, yeah, you can't be like, ooh, night train lane.
0: I feel very, very good about
2: okay,
0: this.
2: Okay, fine.
0: All right, but you get 1-1 overall. This is gonna kill our rundown so here. This is so many selections.
2: That's fine.
0: We usually six.
2: Okay, for my number one overall pick, and there's a reason that I'm picking this, is because he kicked an extra point for the Kansas City Chiefs. I believe he kicked a couple of extra points for the Kansas City Chiefs. Also did some kickoffs as well. I'm going with safety Justin Reed as one of my front guys.
0: Okay.
2: Justin Reed. Because of the fact that he does have a good foot, really fast guy. I understand he is a defender, but I want
0: him
2: as...
0: And you got him where?
2: I want him at my front.
0: Okay.
2: That's true. striker.
0: Okay. So you have two front, five middle, three back. These are not the official positions of soccer.
2: They are not the official positions. I can give you the official positions.
0: Yeah, I mean, we got forwards.
2: You have two center forwards. You have two side midfielders, two center midfielders, one defensive midfielder, and then three center backs and a keeper. But I'm just going to go with front.
0: How about forward?
2: Forward.
0: Two forwards, five midfielders.
2: Yes.
0: And three
2: backs.
0: If you can't tell, we
2: forward
0: don't usually
2: forward
0: watch
2: midfielder back.
0: Forward midfielders and back.
2: Okay.
0: Back
2: yes.
0: end.
2: And I want him. Yes, back end. I want him at my forward. Should I change him to maybe a?
0: How like, is he not in the back
2: in
0: end?
2: In my mid. Yeah, no, that's the thing. He is a defender. He's a safety.
0: Yeah. Get it.
2: But I he's got a good enough leg. I think I want him as my
0: striker.
2: All right.
0: You got
2: as my forward.
0: All right. NFL players to play soccer. I know where I'm going.
2: Okay.
0: I mean, unquestionably, give me Brandon Aubrey.
2: Okay, where do you want?
0: Brandon That's Aubrey a good... played sure. NCAA soccer over at Notre Dame. You might be familiar. Have you heard of it?
2: I've
0: heard South Bend,
2: Notre
0: Indiana.
2: Yeah, of course.
0: Yeah, Brandon Aubrey. He was actually selected in the first round of the 2017 MLS Super Draft by Toronto Football Club before transitioning to American football in the USFL.
2: Okay.
0: Shout out to Al Overview. Yes, Brandon Aubrey will be my first selection.
2: Where are you putting him?
0: That is a great question.
2: What did he play in Notre Dame?
0: I will,
2: have you heard of it?
0: I will put him at defender, unquestionably.
2: Defender?
0: Yes.
2: What, like in the middle or in the back?
0: Back end.
2: Back.
0: Yep. Give me Brandon Aubrey.
2: Okay. Back. Yeah, Brandon Aubrey.
0: Back end. Got it.
2: Back
0: Where
2: end.
0: Are you typing these? Because I never know, because you never type
2: I
0: them.
2: I have my own.
0: See, I type right here so that we have it in the rundown. But
2: That's
0: I'm good,
2: good
0: with that. Whatever. All right, then I get another selection.
2: Two different ones.
0: And I know where I'm going.
2: Sure.
0: But I got to figure out positionally where to go.
2: Okay.
0: Yeah, I want Gay. Give me Matt Gay.
2: Matt Gay.
0: Matt
2: okay.
0: Gay, yes. He is going to be a striker for me, forward.
2: He's still in the league?
0: Yeah, he's a kicker for the Raiders, if I'm not mistaken.
2: Okay, all right.
0: So give me Matt Gay. And, yes, I know that's two kickers for me, but, you know.
2: You want
0: that
2: forward?
0: It is what it is.
2: Two kickers?
0: He played forward over at Utah Valley.
2: Forward at Utah Valley, okay.
0: Yeah.
2: So you have two?
0: I knew that. I was thinking about that as I drove in today. I was like, you know what? I hope I can talk about at some point during the show how Matt Gay was a forward for Utah Valley back in 2016.
2: You always try to fit that in somewhere.
0: I know. It's great.
2: You're really good at it.
0: It's great.
2: Okay, so you have two kickers. That's interesting and maybe something that I didn't really think about, but I like it. Two former soccer players, sure.
0: Yes.
2: At a high level, I get that. That's fine. But we're going NFL players here. Those guys are technically NFL players. For my other forward position, I have two back-to-back here. I'm going with Tyreek Hill. Fast guy, reminds me of Leo Messi.
0: Yeah, I mean, the Messis and the Hills of the world are one and the same.
2: Short. But, again, he's going to blow past those defenders.
0: So he's going to be forward?
2: Yeah, I would love to
0: so
2: see.
0: You have him at striker as well.
2: I have him as striker as well. I would love to see Brandon Aubrey try to defend Tyreek Hill with the soccer ball.
0: Well, I can show you some tape from how he defended people during his time at Notre Dame. Have you heard of it?
2: I've heard of it.
0: Yes.
2: Okay. All right. Fine.
0: Tyreek Hill at forward. Okay. He's got speed.
2: And then for my back position, I'm going to go with a really solid defender, a guy who I think is you know, going to be kind of a difference maker in that back end. Give me Jalen Ramsey.
0: Okay. That's fine.
2: You know, he's not going to be you know, striking the ball, but he's going to get in people's faces and try to steal those ones away. I like Jalen Ramsey at my back position.
0: In the back end? Okay.
2: Back end. Back end. Yes.
0: All right, that's fine. So, okay. I get back-to-back picks here. I've got Brandon Aubrey in the back end, and I've got Matt Gay at forward.
2: Sure.
0: You know where I'm going to go here with my next selection? Give me Youngway Koo.
2: Another kicker. Okay.
0: Youngway Koo. He, if I'm not mistaken, grew up in South Korea.
2: Yes.
0: And won a regional kicking competition before immigrating to the United States.
2: Okay.
0: His ability to effortlessly punt a soccer ball on the playground led to his discovery as a football kicker in middle school.
2: Okay.
0: Youngway Koo, my selection.
2: Where do you want him?
0: And I feel as though I need somebody in the middle. So we're going Young Wei-Koo in the middle. I feel like he's a middle-tier type kicker, too.
2: Sure.
0: He's not the best, but he's not the worst.
2: Yeah, yeah, yeah.
0: So, all right.
2: He'll be able to clear those balls out, too, which would be nice.
0: Yes, yeah.
2: Okay, so you have three
0: in the midfield.
2: You have three kickers. I mean, are you... Okay, I guess I'm not going to ask you questions.
0: Who's got the better soccer team? All right, next up, for me, when we're talking fielding a soccer team with NFL players, give me Jake Bates.
2: Jake Bates. Okay, yeah.
0: Lions kicker. Give me Jake Bates. Okay. I want him also in the midfield. I feel comfortable, you know, in the middle of the pitch with the Coos and the Bateses of the world.
2: Sure.
0: Kind of setting things up for success. But, you know, it reminds me of, and I think we've brought this up on the show before, how Bates played soccer at Central Arkansas back in 2017.
2: I can't imagine we've brought this up on the show before.
0: But he did. He's just a good soccer player and obviously took his talents.
2: All right, so you're picking all kickers so far.
0: I'm not committing to that.
2: It's just the way that it's shaken
0: the way,
2: up.
0: Yep.
2: Okay, it's just the way
0: Tyreek
2: that it's
0: Hill out. Was off the board, so.
2: Sure, yeah, so you had to go with your next pick, which is Jake Bates.
0: Jake Bates,
2: I understand that. Mm-hmm. Okay. All right. So you have all kickers, and I have two forwards, Justin Reed, Tyreek Hill, two former Chiefs, and then Jalen Ramsey as one of my backs. I need a middle defender who I think is going to create some havoc and be sort of that goon, if you will, intimidator guy.
0: Yeah.
2: I'm going to go with my middle defender. Give me Derrick Henry.
0: Middle defender, okay.
2: I want Derrick Henry back.
0: So you want him in the back end?
2: No. I want him in the middle. Sorry.
0: Okay.
2: I want him in the middle.
0: Midfielder, okay.
2: Because he's got enough stamina to run around in the middle and be a nice defender, and also clear those balls out whenever they get into the middle. You know what I mean?
0: Yeah. And he's got good size to him.
2: Yeah, and that's the thing.
0: Not the quickest guy ever.
2: No, not the quickest. That's why he's in the middle. He's going to take up space. Nobody wants to pass the ball near Derrick Henry.
0: Yeah.
2: Like I said, he's going to be that guy that you bring in and, you know, nobody's going to want to get around him. Like a goon in hockey. Mm-hmm. That's what Derrick Henry's going to be.
0: Okay.
2: I really like that pick for me.
0: Okay.
2: I think he's gonna be
0: I'm
2: good.
0: Fine with it. You get back-to-back.
2: Okay. Back-to-back here. Do I want to go... I think I'm going to go middle again. And I think I'm going to go with Justin Jefferson.
0: Justin Jefferson in the middle. Okay.
2: Yeah. Well, I already have my two strikers.
0: Yeah.
2: But I think he'll be a solid defender for me. Quick guy. Nice footwork. And, again,
0: good at running routes.
2: You're in the middle. I mean, you're going to have to spend the majority of your time on – like, you're going to be all over the place, right? Because those guys in the back end, they just kind of hang out in the back end.
0: Right.
2: But the middle guys, those middle defenders – Justin Jefferson is going to be able to come up and get maybe a shot on goal every once in a while. You know what I mean? And I really like that out of him. He's going to be playing on the side. I think he'll be good at those crosses too. So I like Justin Jefferson in the middle. But in the middle defender, but the side midfielders.
0: Side midfielders, yes. Okay.
2: Okay, so you have two back-to-back here. You have four kickers so far. But you said you're not married to the idea of picking all kickers.
0: I'm not going to go all kickers. The Aubreys and Gays of the world were out there. So
2: I get it. If they're there, pick them up.
0: Yeah, sure. Koo and Bates. So I feel pretty good about where I'm at. I'll make this selection, and then we can kind of recap before my second selection who has who. But I need another striker. I've got Matt Gay out there. Mm-hmm. He played forward at Utah Valley, but I need somebody who I'm confident with is going to find the back of the net. Give me Cameron Dicker.
2: Dicker, the kicker,
0: the most accurate kicker in NFL history, 93.5%. Also,
2: another kicker for you.
0: Okay. Also, this is a guy who grew up playing soccer in Hong Kong.
2: Is that true?
0: He was born in Hong Kong.
2: Cameron Dicker
0: played
2: was?
0: Soccer. I believe he played soccer maybe in Shanghai as well. Yes, he was born in Hong Kong. It's in China, FYI. And then obviously went to Texas. NFL draft, he was undrafted. Did you know that?
2: Oh, I didn't know that.
0: Isn't that
2: actually
0: insane?
2: That is kind of wild.
0: Yeah, but Dicker the kicker, which is funny. Texas, I guess, gets to pride themselves on the fact that they had Justin Tucker, who for a long time was the most accurate kicker in NFL history. And now it's Dicker. Obviously, he's young, so he's barely qualifying in terms of number of kicks. But he's money, man.
2: I guess that's something that Texas can hang their hat on. Yeah.
0: Okay. But give me – I mean, that's a great selection, honestly. The most accurate kicker. I need somebody to find the back of the net. All right. I've got Brandon Aubrey in the back end, Matt Gay at forward, Youngway Koo at midfield, Jake Bates at midfield, and Cameron Dicker at forward.
2: Okay. All kickers, by the way. I have Justin Reed as my forward. Tyreek Hill as my other forward. Jalen Ramsey on the back end. Derrick Henry and Justin Jefferson in my midfield. So you have all kickers and I have zero kickers.
0: Yes.
2: I can see how this could be potentially evenly matched. Maybe.
0: I know where I'm going here. I've got the next selection.
2: I have a feeling I know where you're going here, too.
0: No, you don't. But after breaking it down of all the potential current NFL players, I've decided to go with Kaimi Fairbairn with the Houston Texans. Fairbairn, again, kind of another one of those mid-tier kickers who's very good with footwork. Give me him in the midfield because he's not somebody that I want to overly rely on,
2: okay.
0: You know, because sometimes he'll screw the pooch.
2: Right.
0: But Kaimi Fairbairn, my next selection. And okay. That's going to be, again, midfield, which puts me, I believe, at three midfielders, one back end and two forward. So I feel pretty good about that.
2: Okay. All right. That's fine, I guess. Okay, Kaimi Fairbairn.
0: He also grew up playing soccer.
2: Is that? Oh, did he? Yeah. Oh, really?
0: Yeah,
2: did
0: he?
2: Interesting.
0: He did.
2: Oh, that's crazy. I never would have assumed that.
0: Yeah, he did. How about that?
2: Okay. I need to do a little bit of research here.
0: Oh, my God. Research is overrated, dude. Just go with your heart. That's what I've been doing.
2: Tallest. I need to figure out the tallest guy as of right now.
0: Yao Ming.
2: No.
0: The tallest guy as of right now. Do you want me to Google it?
2: No. That's not it. No, it's not it.
0: Who is the tallest guy? Robert Wadlow. He was 8'11".
2: Yeah,
0: dead
2: I know
0: now.
2: Robert.
0: He died in 1940.
2: Yeah.
0: The tallest living man is Sultan Kosin from Turkey, who is 8'2.8" tall. How about that?
2: All right. I'm going with my goalkeeper here.
0: Okay.
2: My keeper, he's a tall guy, good range, laterally quick, maybe in the later end of his career. I'm going to go with Travis Kelce.
0: Really? Kelce as the goalkeeper? Okay.
2: Yeah, why not, right?
0: Keep the Chiefs vibes going, man.
2: I am going to keep the Chiefs vibes going. I could have gone with, like, Tyler Higbee. Or, you know, somebody else. But I want Travis Kelce. I think that he's got that leadership on the back end. And, you know, I like...
0: That's important.
2: I like him being the keeper. I think, again, he's laterally quick. He's a high IQ player.
0: He's unbelievably quick laterally these days.
2: No, I know. But I need him for one... All I need him for is to be good for one match against all of your kickers.
0: Mm.
2: And I think Travis Kelce, like I said, he's got a good range for his hands, good hands, solid hands. So, yeah.
0: All right.
2: Good catch radius.
0: I'm fine. You got your goalie knocked off the list.
2: Yeah, I do.
0: You're up again.
2: Why do you why do you hate that pick?
0: I honestly don't love it. He's respectfully aging.
2: All right, fine. Yeah, Travis, I understand, but I need him for one game.
0: Travis Swift.
2: Yeah, good for him. For another one of my midfielders, I am going to go with... Actually, you know what? I'm going to go on the back end again. Give me another defensive back. Give me Derwin James.
0: Derwin James, okay.
2: I think I like him in the back end of my soccer team, if you will. Just because, you know, he reminds me a little bit of Jalen Ramsey just in terms of, you know... being able to get in guys' faces and kind of create
0: how about
2: that
0: Kelce
2: havoc.
0: And James? And you guys who have spent a lot of time
2: He's
0: going
2: a tough player, too.
0: Other.
2: Good slide tackler. He's going to get in there and create some havoc. I like Derwin James at my other back position. I have one more back, and then I have a lot of midfielders left to kind of round out my selections. But, yeah, right. Give me Derwin James at a back.
0: All right. Now I'm kind of up against it, so I'm going to open things up here. I'm going to open things up, and I'm going to focus on drafting positionally rather than drafting specific players. Because these guys in the past I've wanted, they've got soccer backgrounds, I really like them. Now I got to focus on positions, and I'm going to go to the back end figure out who I need, and I think I'm going to go with... God, this is tough. Give me Brandon McManus
2: on the
0: back end. McManus, a guy who I feel like I can relatively depend on. I mean, he had that two-year stretch where he was terrible, but he seems to be back now.
2: And this is on the back end, Brandon McManus?
0: He seems to be back now, and provides that
2: Broncos
0: veteran leadership. So? Broncos, yeah.
2: Okay.
0: Provides the veteran leadership. Altitude has helped him, admittedly.
2: Yeah, good lung capacity. I get it.
0: I like that. That's important.
2: So and you're going to have Brandon Aubrey and Brandon. You're going to have the Brandons.
0: I'm going to have the Brandons, and then
2: trying to defend against Justin Reed and Tyreek Hill.
0: I want a little bit more youth in the midfield, right? I want to make sure that we're not stuck with guys who, you know, are in their 30s. Give me somebody who can be a little bit of a spunk in the midfield. Give me Tyler Loop.
2: Yeah, another kicker. That makes
0: Tyler
2: sense.
0: Loop. I like him in the midfield.
2: Who does Tyler Loop play for right now?
0: Ravens. And this is going to set me up for success for my final three picks. So McManus in the back end, Loop in the back end, which puts me set back there. I still need a keeper and two midfielders, so I'm in a good spot.
2: Okay, fine. I still need one more back-end guy, and the rest of them are midfielders for me. Go ahead and give me a midfielder. Give me Odell Beckham Jr.
0: Is he an active player?
2: He's at OTAs right now for the Giants again.
0: Ah, yes.
2: So
0: Former Browns legend. I'm surprised he didn't have a cup of coffee with the Chiefs. It just seems like the type of guy the Chiefs.
2: It did feel he was linked to the Chiefs like five straight years.
0: Shout out to Le'Veon Bell, Josh Gordon, and DeAndre Hopkins.
2: Oh, Le'Veon Bell. Yeah, that was a. I hated that. I have a DeAndre Hopkins Chiefs jersey, actually.
0: Yes.
2: I'll probably I'm going to wear it on the show one of these days.
0: You should.
2: Odell Beckham Jr. did grow up playing soccer, though. So that I do like him there. Man, I mean, there's a good amount of guys that I really, really want to be in this midfield. I'm going to go ahead and go with another midfielder. Give me Fred Warner.
0: Makes sense.
2: I mean,
0: linebacker.
2: I like him there. A good defender. Like I said, lateral quickness, good in coverage, and just another guy who's going to create some havoc. I mean, you got Derrick Henry and Fred Warner there in the middle.
0: Yeah.
2: That's pretty good. That ain't bad.
0: That's not bad.
2: Right, how many do I have? 1, 2, 3, 4, 5, 6, 7, 8, 9. So I have two more midfielders I need to pick.
0: I need somebody of similar athleticism.
2: Sure.
0: Because you've got Warner and you've got King Henry, right?
2: Yes.
0: Midfield. In my midfield, I feel pretty good about the athleticism I have right now. I've got Koo, I've got Bates, and I've got Fairbairn
2: and Loop.
0: But midfield, you want somebody who's going to keep things steady. Keep things steady. You know, you don't want to go above and beyond. Don't let anybody behind you, right?
2: Right.
0: Make sure that you are solid no matter what happens, all right? Because you got to be vital. You got to be a vital part. Again, if you can tell, we don't know a lot about soccer. You got to be a vital part of the midfield, so that you can, be maybe not the flashiest of players, but somebody who's dependable and he's got some athleticism. Give me Jason Myers. Jason Myers of the Seahawks again.
2: Okay.
0: He's a very
2: Super Bowl
0: accurate,
2: champion.
0: Yes, very accurate kicker. You can depend on him. And then I need one more.
2: Similar athleticism to Derrick Henry.
0: One more.
2: That's interesting. You're not going to expand on that.
0: No.
2: Okay.
0: No, I mean, but
2: for sure.
0: You know, similar type players. And then obviously for my next pick in the midfield, I went relatively safe with Myers, so I need somebody who maybe can provide some fireworks here. Switch it up a little bit in the midfield and set your strikers up for success. Give me Cam Little of the Jacksonville Jaguars.
2: Okay, all right.
0: This dude hit like a 70-something yard field goal, 73-yard field goal or something. So give me Cam Little.
2: I mean, talk about clearance, right? I mean,
0: absolutely.
2: He's sitting there past half field. He's throwing that thing all the way down to the goalkeeper.
0: Exactly.
2: I get it.
0: That's important.
2: Sure.
0: And that sets me up. Okay.
2: Yeah. Also similar athleticism to Derrick Henry and Fred Warner.
0: Yes.
2: Sure, I like that matchup. Okay, no, that's good. Fine.
0: No, it would be entertaining.
2: Certainly.
0: So I feel pretty good about my team.
2: My goodness. Okay. I have two midfielders left to pick, I believe. No, I have one back and one midfielder left. So for my next back, I am going to go with another really solid defender, a guy who doesn't get a lot of things, get behind him. Give me Antoine Winfield Jr.
0: Antoine Winfield Jr., nice.
2: Yes.
0: Remember Antoine Randall-L? How fun was he?
2: Antoine Randall-L.
0: Like, it was the only reason you would play with the Washington football team in Madden back in the day.
2: No, he could be a quarterback. Basketball in college. You know that?
0: I didn't know that.
2: Yeah.
0: Winfield's going on your back end?
2: He's going on my back end.
0: Makes sense.
2: So I got three DBs on my back end, which I really like that about that.
0: Yeah.
2: And then I need one more midfielder. Gosh, this is going to be tough, man. Because of the fact... No, I got it. I got it now. No, I got it. Give me a guy who's just a born winner, natural winner, really fast, good footwork, and a Super Bowl champion. Give me Jackson Smith and Jigba on my midfield.
0: Okay. He's going to provide some fireworks.
2: He will. He certainly will.
0: You want him in the midfield?
2: Yes, but... Did you, by the way, hear, I think we talked about this in maybe on Sports Stock Market or something, that during his time at Ohio State, he was wearing size 12 shoes and kept on having these hamstring issues.
0: Huh.
2: And when he got to the Seahawks, they, like, actually measured his foot, and they're like, hey, man, you're 10 and a half.
0: Oh, my God.
2: And so he started wearing 10 and a half, and then, like, no more hamstring issues.
0: Wow.
2: Yeah, isn't that weird?
0: That is weird.
2: Yeah.
0: Surprising. How tall is he? I feel like 10 and a half is small.
2: He's probably, like, 6'1".
0: Okay.
2: I think. Good footwork. But if he's wearing 10 and a half shoes, now I don't feel now I feel more comfortable.
0: That's fair.
2: You have one more here, and you have to have your
0: I've got one more
2: your goalkeeper, if you will. I would love to see who you go with as your goalkeeper.
0: Yes, exactly.
2: You're on your team full of
0: I just happen to have only kickers. That's not and there's a lot of good options still out there. I do need a goalkeeper though, and I feel very confident about this pick. And again, I know I've taken it's just kind of how the cards have been laid out.
2: Sure.
0: I've ended up with kickers, and that is what it is. But I absolutely have to take this guy. Goalkeeper, final pick, my final pick of the draft. Give me Rashid Shaheed.
2: Yeah. That's crazy. That's
0: fantastic hands. Rashid Shaheed, he had a 0% drop rate last year in terms of targeted players in the NFL.
2: Fair enough.
0: Rashid Shaheed as my goalkeeper.
2: So you're not going with a kicker. You're not going with a kicker for you.
0: I don't need a kicker, a goalkeeper.
2: That's fair.
0: Give me – I don't want Rashid, Andy Borogales back there. Give me Rashid Shaheed. Again, he's got the lateral quickness. I feel solid about that. So
2: Rashid Shaheed is 6 foot.
0: So here's what I've got. I've got the law firm on my team as I've got Aubrey, Gay, Koo, Bates, Dicker, Fairbairn, McManus, Loop, Myers, Little, and Shaheed.
2: That's insane.
0: The law firm.
2: Okay, fine. For my two forwards, I have Justin Reed and Tyreek Hill. For my three backs, I have Jalen Ramsey, Derwin James, and Antoine Winfield Jr. And all my midfield, Derrick Henry, Justin Jefferson, Odell Beckham Jr., and Fred Warner, and Jackson Smith and Jigba. And for my goalkeeper, I have Travis Kelce.
0: All right. I like my team, man. I got a lot of guys with soccer experience, and they would put it to you. Plus, I got Shaheed taking care of things on the hands side of things.
2: Good
0: so that's
2: you.
0: Our
2: Good
0: fantasy for draft for today in honor of the World Cup. After this, going back to our Kansas football position group breakdown, talking running backs on this upcoming team. That's next, ESPN Kansas City, KansasNation.com.
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8: Yeah, that's right. We are going to be continuing our Kansas football positional group breakdown. It's going to be starting off with the running backs. Which one do you want to start off with here? Because you have...
7: List them all out, we can figure out who we're working with here.
8: Yeah, so I'll go ahead and list them all out. So as of right now, there are seven running backs on the roster. You have Yasin Willis, who's a transfer over from Syracuse. Jalen Dupree, transferred over from Colorado State. Go Rams. Dylan Edwards, transferred over from Kansas State. Those are the transfers that you have coming in, and then you have four other guys who have started their careers here at the University of Kansas. Justin Thurman, who, again, I was really high on, at least after last year and after what we saw in the Wagner game. Yeah, it was Wagner. I get it. Also have Corey Mockery, who a lot of other people are really high on. I'm very high on him as well. John Kelly, who yet to be determined what he's going to be able to do, but again, everyone really certainly likes him. He, I believe, flipped his commitment from Notre Dame to Kansas, so that was a massive get. And then Micah Johnson, who near the end of the depth chart, but again, not really entirely sure what we're going to be seeing out of him. Realistically, you have three guys who are going to be kind of in the running for this running back room for Kansas, and you have Jalen Dupree, who kind of had a late start just because he wasn't able to go through anything during spring camp last year. So as of right now, you really have two guys in Yasin Willis and Dylan Edwards. You're going to imagine that Dylan Edwards is probably going to get the start over Yasin Willis, but they're very different styles of running backs. If you notice, I mean, you look at Dylan Edwards, you look at his height and weight, he's 5'9", 170 pounds. Yasin Willis, 6'1", 235 pounds. Insane to me that those two guys play the exact same position, but you can utilize them in very different ways. And we can start off with Yasin Willis. Yasin Willis, if you look at his stats, at Syracuse, played 2 years at Syracuse. His first year in 2024, 36 carries, 130 yards for one touchdown. Did have a 26-yard rush back in 2024. And then last year, he was kind of the bell cow there for Syracuse. Had a lot of run there. 129 carries for 558 yards, four touchdowns, 4.3 yards per carry. He also had a 41-yard carry where he jumped over a guy, which is really exciting and fun to watch. But he's kind of that big bruising back, and you hate it when I say this, but I'm going to go ahead and say it. He's the 3 yards.
7: 76 consecutive shows you've been able to say this.
8: 3 yards and a cloud of dust. That's what you're going to get out of Yasin Willis. If it's third and one, you better line up with a couple of extra tight ends there. You feed the ball to Yasin Willis, he's going to get you that first down.
7: So that's the kind of running back he is. Doesn't have any spunk to him.
8: No, he does. He absolutely
7: I don't think
8: does.
7: He's like that. He's not a 31-year-old Kareem Hunt.
8: That's not what I'm saying. I'm saying that that's what he's going to be utilized as. He has a little bit of spunk to him. He can bounce it on the outside if he wants to, but you're going to utilize him between the tackles more often than not, whereas opposed to Dylan Edwards, he has more of a versatile skill set, right? He can run it between the tackles if he wants to, but he's a little bit smaller. Outside of the tackles is really where he gets dangerous. He's really dangerous in the open field, can make guys miss a ton. And in the receiving area, I think Dylan Edwards has an incredibly high upside as well. But Yasin Willis, I'm excited to see what he's going to be able to do for this Kansas squad. He's going to be wearing number 6, I believe, for the Jayhawks. First time that anybody

0: Kansas State because he wound up getting injured last year for Kansas State. Really productive, right? I mean, you look at Colorado as a true freshman, got 76 carries, 321 yards, and a touchdown, and you saw the blazing speed that he was able to do, especially as a freshman, be an impact guy for a Colorado team when Deion took over. I mean, it was really impressive what he was able to do, and then he transfers over to K-State. First year at K-State, sophomore year of college, he had 74 carries, 546 yards, 5 touchdowns, 7.4 yards per carry, which is really, really impressive. Had a 65-yarder also. So you're able to see some sparks and some flashes from him. Also, if you look at it in terms of the receiving aspect of it, in Colorado, his freshman year, he had 36 receptions, 299 yards, and 4 receiving touchdowns as a running back. That's really impressive to do. K-State, his second year, or his first year at K-State, 19 receptions, 133 yards, 2 touchdowns. Then you look at 2025 for Kansas State, a little bit of a disappointing year for him. He only played in 4 games, only broke the 100 mark in one of those games against UCF. If you look at the other games against Iowa State, 0 carries, 0 yards. Arizona, he had 4 carries for 13 yards. Baylor, he had 10 carries for 26 yards and wound up getting injured in that Baylor game. But the UCF game really pokes out at me. I mean, he did wind up having a touchdown in that game. He also had a touchdown in the Baylor game as well. But I think what you can see out of Dylan Edwards is pure potential.
1: Especially with the Andy Kotelnicki effect.
0: Absolutely.
1: That's the big thing. And Dylan Edwards, we fully expect to be running back 1 for KU. I don't know. I guess I got to be careful saying this because last year we were really high on Harry Stewart and Johnny Thompson. But I do feel really good about the depth of this room. You know, before Kansas went to the portal, you knew you were getting Corey Amokri in as a true freshman. And you knew you had Justin Thurman back, who, you know, a lot of people are high on that front. But I feel like you made it a really strong room, and it's not unfair to say that the top 3 running backs in this room of Edwards, Willis, and seemingly Dupree have higher ceilings than what we had last year. Now, we like LeSean Williams. Yep. He had a nice year at Iowa before he came to Kansas, a nice career. You had Daniel Hyshaw coming back, and you know you knew what he was capable of. He dealt with some injuries. He wasn't exactly able to fill the shoes of Devin Neal. That's a lot to ask, but you know, those two did fine, particularly the last game that Kansas, by all accounts, should have won against Utah, and they should have been bowling, should the Jayhawks.
0: Yeah.
1: They did what they needed to, but this running back room, you have so much more versatility because you have that, I don't want this to sound like a stab, but you have the scat back type in Dylan Edwards, who also is going to be a pass catcher for KU and somebody that has breakaway speed. You haven't really had that. I mean, Devin Neal did a little bit of everything, and some of that was his speed, but his ability to find holes, his ability to break tackles and be such a good running back is what made him the best running back maybe in KU history, you know, save a few legends. Edwards is going to have that ability to pop through the defense and be big. And again, you can throw different things at defenses. When you went to LeSean Williams from Daniel Hyshaw, were you throwing anything different at the defenses?
0: Not really.
1: No, you weren't. You're doing that this year with what Kansas has, and you can bring Willis in, a more of a between-the-tackles guy. We hope Dupree is an impact guy as well. And Amokri, a guy who's a tall back, and he's seemingly going to be somebody who has a trajectory that goes up like that.
0: Yeah.
1: So we're excited on that front. But I like the versatility and the depth of this running back room. Again, expect Edwards to be out there for the first snap of the season, but Willis is going to be a real guy too. I think those two guys provide a lot and makes it tough for defenses.
0: Yeah, and I think when you look at it in terms of what we saw in the spring, you had Jalen Dupree who was hurt and Justin Thurman who was hurt for the majority of the spring, right? You didn't see those guys whatsoever. So by default, you had Corey Amokri getting those third team reps, and in spring, everybody kind of gets first and second. They do like to rotate a lot, but I think the coaches really liked what they saw out of Corey Amokri this year. And you said he's a tall back, and he's kind of the best of both worlds between Yassin Willis and Dylan Edwards, where he's going to be really good between the tackles, but he's going to be really good outside of the tackles as well. He's raw right now. There's going to be he needs a little bit more development in terms of his run style and the way you know that he's able to carry the ball and breakaway speed and breaking tackles, those kinds of things. But I think Corey Amokri probably has the highest ceiling out of any of these young guys that you see farther down the depth chart. John Kelly, another guy who everyone is really, really high on, right? So you talk about the depth that you have in this running back room. It's better than any running back room I think that we've seen here at Kansas, including last year when we were high on everybody. I was high on Justin.

0: Thurman. I was high on Harry Stewart. I was high on Johnny Thompson, right? So you were high on all of those guys, and they never really got to see the field until kind of later, whenever either Kansas was up really high on somebody or down by a lot to some other guys. Corey Mockery has the ability to be an impact guy virtually right away, right? And I think that you're going to go with the 1A, 1B, different style of running backs with Yasin Willis and Dylan Edwards. But don't be shocked if you see maybe some, you know, 21 personnel with two running backs in the backfield with Yasin Willis and Corey Mockery, and then all of a sudden you have Dylan Edwards out at the slot receiver position because he's so versatile at that. You could potentially, in theory, because Andy Kolodnicki likes to do weird stuff like this, you could see all three of these guys, or at least two of them, out there at the same time. And I think that's so important that you have this depth that you're able to utilize right now. And Corey Mockery, to me, has gotten that bump, especially from what you've been able to see throughout spring ball, is that he was able to jump over, and granted, injuries do play a factor. Jalen Dupree has proven himself at a high level, right? He had over 500 yards at Colorado State. He was the bell cow. He had over 100 carries at Colorado State, but we didn't see him this spring, right? Same with Justin Thurman. You liked everything that you saw from Justin Thurman last year. He had a 50-some-odd yard rush that got called back, and then he wound up having a 33-yard rush the next play, I'm pretty sure on the exact same play call against Wagner. And his burst of speed is unbelievable. He's got a really good body to him, too, in Justin Thurman. But Corey Mockery, from what we've seen in the spring, I believe has jumped those guys to be that solidified number three guy.
1: When I look at KU football offensively, 2023 was the last year Coach K was here running the offense. 2024, 2025, Kansas took a step back, unquestionably. Yeah. Jim Zabrowski is still on staff, you know, coaching quarterbacks, passing game coordinator, I think is his current title. And 2024, you had Jeff Grimes. Kansas was still okay offensively. They weren't at their best when the best was required, and same could be said about the defense, and that's what happens. I mean, you end up 5-7 both of those years. Yeah. You need to improve on that, and there need to be some changes. But if you look back at 2023 KU football when they went 9-4 and won the Guaranteed Rate Bowl, Devin Neal's junior year, man, he had 1,300 yards. He averaged 6.3 yards per carry and 16 touchdowns. Plus, he had 25 catches.
0: That ain't bad.
1: He also had Hyshaw get 121 carries and have 8 additional touchdowns.
0: Yeah.
1: I mean, that is a lot of production. So, a lot is to be made of Jalen Daniels' mistakes, and Jalen Daniels is certainly to blame for some of the shortcomings of Kansas football last year. But he also didn't get much help, as was the case, you know, for Jason Bean back in 2023. 2024, Jalen Daniels had Devin Neal back there, but, you know, the rust, and we can make excuses, I get it. It didn't go well for JD. But when you had a healthy pair of tailbacks, talented guys, and Neal and Hyshaw producing 24 touchdowns on the ground, oh, not to mention McDuffie had 4 and Bean had 3, Savion Morrison had 1. That's a lot of production on the ground. We talk so much about quarterbacks. That's going to be a best friend type deal for quarterbacks, is if your running backs are going to be able to bring that sort of production, then maybe you don't have as much pressure on those QBs.
0: And I don't mean this to be a stab at anybody, but as of right now, you have less talented, less versatile quarterback play than you did with Jalen Daniels, because Jalen Daniels was so good through the air and so good on his legs, right? You have confidence that Isaiah Marshall is going to be really good on his legs. You have confidence that Cole Ballard is going to be really good through the air, right? But I think when you combine both of those guys, you get essentially what Jalen Daniels should have been for the majority of his career. And from what we saw, flashes from half of the year before and half of last year that you saw out of Jalen Daniels. So I think the running game is going to be such a key factor, and you're going to see a lot of these guys get a lot of play, and it's going to be very similar in terms of, you know, the being spread out between Edwards and Willis and Dupree, hopefully, and Mockery, and you might see Thurman a little bit this year. You're going to see all these guys get some play.
1: Yeah, I'm excited to see it. We'll talk wide receivers, of course, some newcomers in that room as well on tomorrow's show. More coming up here on Rock Chalk Sports, ESPN Kansas City, KansasNation.com.
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5: Hey, tomorrow we're going to have the return of Sports Stock
6: Ding, ding, ding, ding, ding, ding, ding, ding. Yeah, you didn't do it last week.
5: Didn't do it last week. We had a special edition Shrey Slada NBA draft segment.
6: That's good.
5: No Lada tomorrow. He is otherwise engaged, so tapping in for him will be Sam Winton. Sam Winton from Jayhawk Slants, one half of the law firm. He will be here in studio. Have not had him on in a while, but he does great work. Yeah. Great coverage of KU baseball.
6: By the way, I can say this now. I totally forgot to mention this because my dad watches, but we told him yesterday I will actually be going to the Algeria-Austria game on June 27th with my father. So
5: that is awesome.
6: Viva l'Algérie. I'm going to be sitting in like section 3010 or something. I don't
5: know.
6: Nice. 3010.
5: Sounds like you're there to get content.
6: Yes, I will be there to get content. Mm-hmm. I talked to them about that. So yeah, I'll be working.
5: How'd you score tickets, man?
6: That's cool. I had to buy them for Father's Day.
5: Oh. So how much were they? Were they bad?
6: Pretty. This was the cheapest game, but Algeria is playing, so I'm gonna be excited. Can I steal that scarf and wear it?
5: Oh no.
6: Okay, fine.
5: No, I'm gonna want to wear that on the show. Fine. But thank you for asking. Appreciate
6: it. It's on Saturday.
5: Still, it's bad luck.
6: You still want it?
5: Okay. It's bad luck. Yeah. Fine. No. Don't
6: the last
5: touch
6: time
5: my
6: you
5: stuff.
6: Wore it, they lost.
5: Don't touch my stuff. Don't touch my
6: That's
5: stuff.
6: Not even yours. It's Elijah. Elijah got that one.
5: That's true. Elijah did pick that up over Rock Chalk Park. Appreciate Shout that. But we are going to have Sam Winton on the show tomorrow, and we'll break down KU wide receivers, law firm of McMillan and Cox.
6: Pickett.
5: Well, yeah, Pickett.
6: Cox and McMillan.
5: McMillan, Cox, and Pickett. I think that's the way to do it. Yeah. But I want to say thanks to everybody who's watching live on Facebook, live on YouTube, and on KansasNation.com, ESPN Kansas City as well. Again, we're pre-recording the show tomorrow because it's going to be such a busy day in Kansas City, so we won't be able tomorrow to break down Team USA's match, but make sure that you're tuning in before you watch us on Rock Chalk Sports. 2 o'clock, Team USA and Australia, and then we'll be back on the air from 4 to 6 tomorrow to close out your week and get your weekend started. For Elijah Schmidt and Trey Myers behind the camera, and Dan Courtwright, Sean Kellerman saying we'll catch you tomorrow from 4 to 6, ESPN Kansas City, KansasNation.com.

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6: Today's guest, Apple TV lead MLS analyst, Taylor Twellman. Actor Hugh Jackman, plus latest news and more. And now, it's Rich Eisen.
7: That's right, everybody. Welcome to this edition of the Rich Eisen Show. I'm not the only greatest showman on this program. 844-204-RICH is the number to dial. Hugh Jackman is joining us in hour number three in advance of his new movie, The Death of Robin Hood, which is definitely not the Robin Hood you know about growing up with. And he's going to be on in hour number three, a great celebrity, true or false, all teed up for one of my favorites. He's never been on the show. Very excited about having him on. Taylor Twellman, who's been on before, he'll be talking about what the entire world's talking about, and that's the World Cup. 844-204-RICH is the number to dial right here on the program. There is a top five that I have and a top five that Chris Brockman's going to. We have dueling top fives later.
10: Hey, right now. Hey, now.
7: And Judge T.J. Jefferson will have to decide which one is better on the whole concept of which quarterback in the NFL is under the most pressure this upcoming season. One of Chris Brockman's favorite subject matters. Good to see you over there, Christopher. How are you
10: today?
7: Good
10: to see you. Good thing I slipped TJ and Mr. Beek's envelope before the show.
7: Fantastic. And if the World Cup today, sounds different to you, it doesn't sound as crisp.
10: Yeah, not as
7: crisp. You're like, wait a minute.
10: Wait a minute.
7: It doesn't sound great. Michael Tufo's here and not there. He's here. He's not there. Good to see you, DJ Mikey D.
11: Yes, but tomorrow I will be on that USA match.
7: Hey.
10: Oh.
11: I will be on that.
7: Listen. You're very patriotic working faders. But good to see you over there, TJ Jefferson. The candle's lit, sir. What's going on?
12: Oh.
7: It's not lit, is it?
12: It's not lit. I was counting something, human money.
7: What are you counting?
12: I'm above reproach, though.
7: What are you counting? Oh, I see.
12: I just want
7: keep it fair. Keep it fair.
12: Keep it fair.
7: Okay, look at that.
12: Above reproach.
7: That was a fake bill he put in his pocket.
12: Fake.
7: Okay.
11: Real?
7: Ladies and gentlemen, today is the day everyone's been waiting for in New York City for over 50 years. 53 years. It's, again, every single time I talk about the Knicks winning the championship, I sound like the old woman from Titanic.
13: I hate this team.
7: Oh, no, sir.
10: Not anymore.
7: Not anymore. Troll job over there. No. That's the Jets. Although they might be on the clock now. 53 years. We in New York City have been waiting for a particular Canyon of Heroes parade. I'm throwing ticker tape in the old Canyon of Heroes. And, I guess what, John Glenn orbiting the moon or Neil Armstrong landing on it is akin to this Canyon of Heroes type of event. The New York Knicks having a parade, and it started at 7 in the morning. You could see that footage that we just popped up on the screen there. It started at 10 in the morning Eastern time, but fans started pouring in. I mean, the subway, it took a half an hour to get this, by the way, is my nightmare.
14: Yeah, no.
7: Being stuck in a New York City subway.
10: No, absolutely.
7: Tunnel and stuck in on the steps.
12: I don't love nothing that.
7: You know, it definitely, I'll be straight up with you. It couldn't have smelled great in there.
14: Yeah, I don't think. I smelled through the TV.
7: Because, New Yorkers in tank tops, which is what a jersey is,
10: Yeah.
7: They weren't going Ewing style, which is a T-shirt underneath. a lot of them.
10: Sweatbands.
14: Yeah.
7: Popping their heads. Some very old, right?
10: What's the temperature?
7: When somebody's wearing a Bernard King number 30, that thing was when they took to summer camp. but because they set up many security checkpoints, I saw one photo and one video associated with it, that the line at one security checkpoint ran so long that it collided with the back of another checkpoint on the other side of the parade.
12: And those New York blocks are long.
7: So checkpoints were running into each other. Yeah. And listen, there's a reason why Larry David knows all about the chat and cut, because we New Yorkers do that all the time. But this is it. I mean, it's so exciting. I have not seen anything from the actual parade itself, so I'm just going to react to it live. Go ahead and roll them in, Mike Hoskins. What are we looking at here? That's Clyde Frazier, man.
10: Oh, wow, that's awesome.
7: That's Clyde Frazier. Is that what type of car is that?
10: I don't know. It looks presidential.
7: It looks like something maybe he was in the 1970s.
10: It might be his own car.
12: I don't think they had a parade, though, back in the 70s for them.
7: They did not?
12: I could be wrong, but I'm pretty sure I heard it.
7: That's what the Google machine's for.
12: But let's check
7: it. Okay. Rolling another one right here. So Clyde's there.
10: It says they did not have a parade.
7: My favorite Nick growing up, sitting shotgun in a blue convertible. Come on now. Bernard King is in a championship parade, and then the other guy that I grew up loving. Look at Patrick Ewing.
10: That's my guy right there.
7: I love it. Patrick Ewing is taking his victory lap that I wanted him to have himself. I'm getting emotional, guys. I'm literally tearing up. When I see Bernard King and I see Patrick Ewing, I think of me in high school dreaming of these moments.
12: I get it.
7: Me in high school dreaming that the Knicks could win it all with Bernard King and then Patrick Ewing together, and that happened for half a season. The Ernie Show is what I grew up with. Ernie Grunfeld, who, by the way, turned into a general manager of the Knicks.
12: Right.
7: The Bernie and Ernie Show. Could that happen? Bernard King and Ernie Grunfeld, and here comes Ewing, and then Bernard gets hurt and is never the same again. Yeah, man. Let me see something else. Keep rolling them in. I'm just going to react to it. Jalen Brunson walking in the parade.
12: King of New York.
7: With the Larry O'Brien Trophy. This is what it's about. Look at all the fans who are just crushed up against the barriers.
10: Yeah, I can't wait to see the numbers on attendance. I saw some photos last night of people in the... They had grandstands set up along the streets. Already camped out. I think they were planning on sleeping there overnight to not give up their spot.
7: Well, I woke up this morning, 4:30 our time, and looked at the phone and already saw the photos of the crush of fans showing up at 5 in the morning Eastern, 6 in the morning, well in advance of this parade.
12: I was up at 12:30 last night. I saw a girl's Instagram video where she was already trying to secure her spot. So what is that, 3:30?
7: So
12: securing herself a spot for the parade. It was dark out. There was nobody around.
7: Mm.
12: I was like, this is insane.
7: Dark out, nobody around. Sounds like half of my Knick fandom. Seriously. I cannot believe this is happening. I cannot believe it happened this year. It was right around this time last year. The Knicks are knocking on the doors of so many other franchises saying, can we talk to your coach?
10: Yeah, who wanted to be the coach? Nobody.
7: Can we talk to your coach? It was pathetic. Yeah. It felt pathetic.
14: We wanted you to get the job at one.
10: That's right.
7: It's like you didn't have a plan after you fired Tom Thibodeau or before. Why'd you fire him? What are you doing over there? What's happening over there? Why would you fire this guy? And who's going to coach him? And then Mike Brown says, I'll take the job. And it's like, eh. And look at him now. King of New York. Your money's no good in New York City anymore, sir. And it better be the same way in New Jersey and parts of Connecticut. Ever. In any establishment where a Knick fan resides, this man should never pay for a meal again.
14: Letting dogs out.
7: Oh, my gosh. He wore a 10 weeks T-shirt to the parade today in reference to James Dolan's speech that give me 10 weeks of apparently this got cut out of the speech that was posted on the Jalen Brunson, Josh Hart podcast site. Asking him, you know,
10: celibacy,
7: abstinence.
10: Yeah.
7: You know, hey, AC Green won a championship.
14: I mean, he did multiple.
10: Yeah, but that wasn't a.
7: It was the other 42 weeks.
14: AC didn't know what he was missing.
10: Exactly. He hadn't tasted the fruit.
14: Chris, I've always wanted to say this is kind of like when people crack on me about the Cowboys. It's like people who've never, you know what I'm saying.
7: I'm now watching videos of James Dolan talking.
10: He's inspirational.
7: Which, by the way, I would, but I mean, on the radio, locally in New York,
10: mm-hmm.
7: where I wouldn't ever hit play on that because I'm like, what is he going to say that's going to piss me off? And I'm like, now I can't wait to hear what's out of his mouth.
10: Wow.
7: I know that.
14: That is the big, like,
10: it's somebody the world.
7: Somebody sent me a tweet.
14: That was not on our bingo.
7: Somebody popped up on X. I didn't see this. Somebody sent it to me. And it was a tweet that I sent almost 7 years ago.
10: No way.
7: On June 30th, 2019,
10: what did it say?
7: I tweeted out, with Durant and Kyrie choosing the Nets, it's time for James Dolan to look in the mirror and sell the Knicks.
10: Yes.
7: His utter and humiliating failure at handling a New York sports institution is now complete. Take the billions and go home, Jim. Is what I tweeted out.
10: That's how you felt.
7: Hey, and that was tame. Compared to what I was saying in front of this microphone, which yada, yada, yada, may be a reason why the Knicks are not facilitating a player to appear on this program. I got a long memory there, man.
10: Yeah. I would hope.
7: But I'm like, yeah, Dolan's talking about how he apparently Landry Shamet and Mitchell Robinson are the Knicks that might have to be let go because
10: Dolan said
7: much
10: he doesn't
7: it would cost.
10: He doesn't want to be in the second apron.
7: Well, nobody wants to because that is so prohibitive in putting a roster together.
10: Right.
7: And he's basically, I'll cut a check as much as I can, but I'm not going in the second apron. I heard that and I'm like, you're right. And I'm like, wait a minute, what the hell is happening here? I'm like inspired by what James Dolan is thinking.
10: What is it? Cats and dogs living together.
7: That's what's happening.
10: It's like Bill Murray and Ghostbusters.
7: The Knicks are having a parade in the Canyon of Heroes. Jalen Brunson's walking around with the Larry O'Brien trophy. Mikal Bridges brought his dog.
10: Yes, I saw that.
7: They're so damn likable.
10: They are.
7: It's great. They're making New Yorkers mostly likable. Hoskins, put up that one thing that I did see from the parade that I sent before. This is a wild float to be seen in a New York City parade. The analytical float. Kenny Atkinson's in there, apparently.
10: Wow.
7: He won the series 4-1.
10: They're living rent-free in your head.
7: Wait a minute.
10: Celebrate
7: that's AI-generated. Pardon me.
10: Celebrate your
7: normally
10: day.
7: I don't put up
10: that's
7: AI slop.
10: Ridiculous.
14: You know that's not a real picture. Right? You know that's AI.
7: That's funny, man.
10: They're living rent-free.
7: That's funny. That's funny. Oh, yeah, because tomorrow night is game 7 of the analytics NBA Finals between the Spurs and the Cavs.
10: Not acknowledging this.
7: See, that's where we're unlikable in New York.
10: Yeah, you're riding high.
7: The Knicks are not saying that. They're not. They're bringing their dogs to the parade. Who let the dogs out?
10: I see somebody brought up Wemby today. Come on.
14: Why are you acting surprised by
15: this guy over there? Like a Celtic fan is always taking a high road over there. The Patriot fan. Like, oh, my God. You need some oxygen over there taking the high road?
10: We go high.
15: Oh, is that right?
10: We go high.
15: I don't know.
10: I'll let you
15: swim. You and the ducks on the boats went a little lower.
10: I'll let you swim in the
15: Okay.
14: You know, the two-year-olds who haven't seen a parade,
15: that's okay. The Knicks are having a championship parade today.
10: Yeah, you should enjoy that.
15: And by the way, does this conclude the six-day Knickapalooza that's going down everywhere?
10: I'm excited for it to be over.
15: I'm not. I'm enjoying it. They're everywhere.
14: Brother, that's carrying on through the summer.
15: Oh, baby.
14: Oh, yeah.
15: It's forever. Are you kidding me?
14: I mean,
15: we're selling T-shirts.
14: You're going to ride it up.
15: RichEisenShop.com. Yeah. I got T-shirts. The I Am a 1A Dude T-shirt. In various colors. The best free agent signing ever. Various colors. I might wear that on future anniversaries with Susie. You know what I mean? The Go New York, Go T-shirt. Let's go. RichEisenShop.com. I'm in it. That's as close to the parade as I'm going to get. Look at Cat with a big-ass stogie. Kid from Jersey. Comes to the Knicks, and everyone's like, oh, remember? You remember? I had to sit here in this chair, and I'm like, hey, Knick fans, I said this. This one I nailed. I got this one right. Remember, I'm like, hey, listen, Knick fans, I know you loved Julius Randle. I know he was the first guy, right, that gave you like a green shoot out of the soil that everyone thought was so fallow. Okay, and he was such a great Knick, and everyone loved him and what he stood for, and a self-made man for the Knicks. Brunson comes along, and they send him along with Dante DiVincenzo. And who knew? Who told us recently that, it was Jay Wright who told us that A-Rod and said, we are taking Dante DiVincenzo for the Knicks if we are sending Cat to New York. Yep. He's coming in the trade. Knicks didn't really want to send him, but they're like, sure. And Knick fans were like, what are we doing to bring Karl Anthony Towns here? And I'm like, hold on a second. Love this guy.
14: Right, you say Knick fans questioned bringing one of the best
15: Knick fans
14: top three centers in the league today?
15: They were questioning it because of who was sent away. Right. They loved Randle. They wanted Randle to be in this parade. Yeah. I understand. But Karl Anthony Towns, a kid from Jersey. And I fell in love with him the minute he started falling on T.J. Jefferson. Like, just met him in 2 seconds flat.
14: Immediately.
15: And he's just, I'm an Eagle fan. You're a Cowboy fan?
10: Okay, great. This is how this
15: I'm so happy for Karl Anthony Towns. One of my favorite Knicks ever. Every single one of these guys. Oh, man, I love a parade. Certainly like today.
14: I love a parade.
10: Parade.
15: By the way, this is how excited they are at City Hall. They're putting all the Knicks banners up there. Somebody decides to, I guess they must have looked at the preseason roster.
10: Yeah.
15: They put Dylan Jones's number up there, and he wore 33 last summer in the summer league for the Knicks. Cut before opening night. And by the way, you know who's number 33 is no longer worn anywhere?
14: It's a retired jersey.
15: I know that.
14: You should know better.
15: You think Ewing's going past City Hall and he's just like, wait, what? Like, who's Jones?
10: Turn this around.
15: So, I mean, everybody is just jumping at celebrating.
10: Dylan Jones is like, what?
15: Okay.
10: Do I get a ring?
15: Oh, my God. Hey, at least Mom Dottie's filling potholes there. It's all working. The New York Knickerbockers are champions of the world and having a Canyon of Heroes parade. Oh, Clyde. Look at Clyde wearing that getup. He's the best. Walt Frazier is in a Canyon of Heroes parade in 2026. This is what it's all about. All right. When are the speeches? They're starting? Well, they're not having them.
10: I'm sure they're doing it.
15: We're going to do it. We're going to keep an eye on the proceedings in Lower Manhattan.
10: Come on.
15: 844-204-RICH, number to dial on the program. When we come back, let's talk about what the rest of the world is talking about, the World Cup. 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If you did not get a point in your first match to open the World Cup, you best get one in Game 2.
10: Right.
15: Because if not... don't leave your clothes in the hotel like John Tortorella did.
10: Set you up 1-0 on South Africa.
15: Thank you, sir, for that update. 844-204-H number to dial. Taylor Twellman is going to join us next to discuss what we have seen so far. This is The Rich Eisen Show.
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0: whatever the number was. They go to Fenway. They sing for 2 hours. Those Red Sox players had to be like, wait. Oh, do they think there's a second game here? Seriously, guys, it was one of the best scenes I've ever seen. They, the Boston people, city officials, released yesterday that the Scottish fans have drank more beer than two July 4th celebrations in downtown Boston.
1: Wow. That's the World
0: That's
1: Cup
0: good.
1: Effect right there.
0: And that's really good.
1: So it's Scottish people.
0: That's probably why they went to a Red Sox game, because they were probably drunk.
1: Yeah, they didn't.
0: You know what I mean? They're like, yeah, let's go to a game.
1: And the Red Sox, it's like a Mike Myers movie. It's Scottish and it's crap. Right?
2: I have no pushback.
1: Okay.
2: We're terrible.
1: Taylor Twellman spinning a curve in the zone for me to hit out of the Fenway. We're over the monster.
2: Yeah.
1: So, okay, I give you the floor. Greatest U.S. men's national team performance ever, anywhere, at any time in a big event. Taylor, yay or nay?
0: If it's not 1A, it's 1B. Okay. I still go back to Portugal 2002. I get it. It was 5 o'clock in the morning when it happened, if not 4 o'clock in the morning. So the general public didn't have the attention. It didn't have the runway that the 26th World Cup has had. But that was Figo and Ronaldo, and you're up 3-0 15, 20 minutes in, right? So that was a surprise. The reason why I would argue with myself on that is this. For the last 3.5 years, we've talked about the U.S. men's team being anemic, the U.S. men's team getting in their own way, the fact that we're talking about coaches and players' parents arguing after the 22 World Cup with Rana and Berhalter. We haven't really had a ton of positivity regarding this men's team since the World Cup ended in 22. And so you could argue 3.5 years of just blah. So the magnitude of that performance to send a message, knowing how many eyeballs would be on there, Rich, that's where I would say that still may be the best performance, because they needed to make a statement that this golden generation of player that all of us have called it can recognize the occasion, for lack of a better word, but more so give you a performance that aligns with that. It's barely on one hand that I can give you that many times the men, not the women, the men have given you a performance that aligned itself with the occasion. That's why if it's not 1A, it's 1B, but my man, it's up there.
1: Yeah, I mean, the women, we all know, have met moments over and over and over again, and they've been dominant, right? They've been dominant in performances. And the first half of that match against Paraguay was dominant. They looked like the better team, better coached, crisper, faster, better, smarter. You know, the Reina goal had, 23 touches that led up to it? And just to see, and by the way, that goal.
0: Brilliant goal.
1: I couldn't believe it. I'm like, wait a minute, was that off the outside of his right foot?
0: And Rich, cathartic too, think about it. We just talked about the World Cup in 22 was all about Giovanni Reina and his parents arguing with their best friends and Greg Berhalter and all of that nonsense in baby games. And so you saw that with Pochettino running about 55 yards to celebrate with the players. There was a lot of emotion behind that goal. Brilliant finish. That's who Gio Reyna can be. And that's who we should be. Now, I'll take this conversation to another level.
1: Okay.
0: I'd argue that has to be the standard. That, and I'm not talking about the scoreline, but I'm talking about the swagger, the movement, the energy, the ability to dictate an opponent that only gave up 6 goals in World Cup qualifying that include Brazil, Argentina, Colombia, Uruguay. Paraguay only gave up 6 goals. That should be the standard by which the U.S. men should be judged. The scorelines are always going to be different, and we that's why we love sports. You can play the best and lose a game 1-0. It doesn't matter. But the way they went about their business, and you hit the nail on the head, that's the difference. That is the difference of them dictating the game and not being a team that had to react to the other team. That was as impressive to me versus scoring 4 goals against Paraguay.
1: Taylor Twellman here on the Rich Eisen Show. I've got an easy follow-up question, but it's time for a hydration break.
0: Here we go. Yeah.
1: Okay.
0: Here we go. I need one.
1: Very good. Oh, look at you with your apple.
0: Hold on 1 second. My coach is calling me about my first hit. Hold on.
1: Anyway, hold on.
0: I should wear pants for the next hit?
1: Wow.
3: Oh, man.
1: It's a bit.
0: Okay, cool. Out, yep. I'll get back. Yep. You got it, coach. Bye.
1: Listen, Taylor, I appreciate the bit, but, I mean, this is about hydrating. I can't have you cramp up in the middle of all this.
0: What are we doing, Rich?
1: You know what? What are we doing? I didn't even sponsor that. We could have made some money off of that, right?
2: Did you want to read something real quick?
0: We easily could have. You could have made money, and I just played the part of the bit and got nothing, which is what I do really well.
1: That's all right. This is for money, right, though? Hydration breaks? Correct?
0: Oh, God, buddy, I don't know. See, so there's two ways to go about this. First off, I'm watching the game in Toronto last night, and the temperature on the left-hand part of my screen says 64 degrees. And then it says humidity at 60%, okay? Mm-hmm. So, but why do I bring that up? This did not start this tournament. It started in 22.
1: Okay.
0: Because it was 105 degrees outside.
1: Sure.
0: And it is a real player safety issue. Absolutely. The problem is now it's not about that. This is capitalism. And listen, just own it. Yeah. Just say it.
1: Yeah.
0: Here's my rebuttal. And having done games with a million hydration breaks, and I've done this a million times,
1: right,
0: stay in the stadium. That's the hard part for me. If the hydration break is going on, and you are giving me the coaches' conversations, the players, the tactics, the changes, it does not take away from the game as much as watching a Michelob Ultra ad with Christian Pulisic, Lionel Messi, and then coming back to the game. That is the Americanization of what that is. An hydration break that takes about 70 seconds, Rich, it's no different than an injury and a trainer comes on the field and they deal with that if you stay in there. That's why everyone is losing their minds because we're leaving the atmosphere. We're leaving the event.
1: The broadcast.
0: And then coming back. It feels like it's four quarters now.
1: Okay. Yep. So if the broadcast stays put and maybe just keeps some vision on the
0: screen. It doesn't take as much away. Okay. I'm telling you right now, it doesn't.
1: We'll see if that happens. Why don't you float that up the Pico Boulevard flagpole, Mike? You know the people.
3: Tomorrow,
1: Mike,
3: get on
1: that. You know the people there. We could try and let's try and make this.
0: Yeah, tell them it was Rich's idea, not Taylor's.
1: Oh, and by the way, the first time it was used in 2022, where was that played?
0: Yeah, Qatar.
1: Got it out of him.
2: I was right.
1: Got it out of him.
3: You were right, Brock.
1: I don't know. I'm a Qatar guy. Okay.
0: Qatar. Hey, it's Qatar 100%. But at this rate, everyone is butchered it about 100 times. So I think that 6.5 one way, half a dozen the other.
1: All right. So now that the hydration break is over, and we stayed here. Yeah. We didn't throw the commercial break.
0: We did.
1: Exactly. Taylor Twellman, how repeatable is the United States men's national team game one performance?
0: Very repeatable. Okay. Now, Australia is going to be a little bit of a different threat. And I think your listeners watching the game on Friday will understand what I mean. There's two attacking players for Australia that can flat out burn. They can flat out run. They'll defend with seven guys behind the ball. They'll be very pragmatic in their approach. But on the counter, they're going to be a different threat than Paraguay was. So Tim Ream's going to be tested athletically. This is where Chris Richards and his, I would say, inclusion into the national team and being a real focal point and leader at center back helps them. They're a different type of threat. However, it's a similar type of approach. They're going to make the game very, very disjointed. They're going to have numbers behind the ball. And so you've got to have some ingenuity off the ball. I thought Pulisic was unplayable in the first 45 minutes, and he didn't even need the ball to be the best player on the field in those moments. But Tyler Adams, Weston McKennie, if it's Tillman again, if it's Pepe and Balogun, we don't know how they're going to approach this if Pulisic doesn't play. They've just got to be, I know this is going to sound like an oxymoron, they've got to be very, very patient but chaotic. And what I mean by that is be patient in understanding that it may take you 40 minutes to get a shot on goal or score a goal, but create a little bit more urgency to the game so Australia doesn't get numbers behind the ball. I think it's very repeatable. Not saying the scoreline, but I'm saying the performance.
1: Best side through the first game of the World Cup.
0: Oh, good one, man.
1: Thank you.
0: That's really good. I still think France is the best team in the World Cup, but I'll tell you right now, if England want to play that way, you got my attention.
1: Why?
0: You have my attention that way. I've said this now for four straight major tournaments. England's never had this much depth in their talent. Maybe not high end, but they've got talent all over the field in the attacking end. The fact that Phil Foden and Cole Palmer don't even get a call to the World Cup tells you how deep they are. Let it go. England's number one issue for the last 60-plus years is them being so scared to let it loose, to win a game 4-2. They were not the other night. They were really good. I still think France is the most talented team of the World Cup, but that version of England, you got my attention.
1: You mentioned Erling Haaland before. Holy crap.
0: Man. Oh, my God.
1: I'm straight up with you. I've never seen him play a match start to finish, but I did the other day, and it was easy to find him on the pitch. It was easy to find him.
0: He looks like Thor.
1: He does, man. He looks like an Avenger. And we were talking about, like, if Gronk played soccer. You know what I mean? Like,
0: yeah.
1: If Gronk played football, I know he's smaller than him, but did he get a goal by scaring the Iraqi goalie?
0: Yeah, the best part to this though, Rich, is both center forwards are 6'4", 6'5" for Norway.
1: Holy crap!
0: And I love it though because the conventional wisdom
1: what's
0: is
1: in the yogurt,
0: don't do
1: there,
0: that.
1: Man. What's in the yogurt? You know?
0: Yeah, don't do it. No, it's liver and onions for breakfast. You know that? Absolutely.
1: I don't know Scandinavian food. I don't know why. I just
0: yogurt. I don't think those two were raised on yogurt. I think it was straight, you know, meat off the bone, and let's get after it.
1: He's unreal. He's unreal. And that was so cool, too, right? That Norway hasn't been in this event since 1998. Yes. And then let's see what this kid can do. And he scores twice.
0: But they've got two horses up front, Rich. And just real quickly, though, please. It's important. Conventional wisdom is you can only play one tall guy up front. Norway is like, you know what? Those are our two strengths. We're going to be very direct. We're going to play fast. We're going to play off of them. I think they'll scare the living you-know-what out of teams just by having two big guys out front saying, we're going to go a little old-fashioned, and we're going to go for it. They may cause some issues here.
1: My favorite goal of Messi's the other night was one. I think it might have been his last one, but because I think he was standing. He's just standing in the middle of the pitch.
0: It's unbelievable.
1: And he's not running around. You know, he's like, I got to conserve my energy here. This is game one of a World Cup. And I can just stand here in the middle of Arrowhead or Kansas City Stadium, whatever the heck they're calling it. And I'll just wait. I'll just wait. Ball's going to come to me. I'm Lionel Messi. And then he gets it, and off he goes, and then a rocket off his foot. It's unreal. We were talking about how in a stadium that Patrick Mahomes plays all his big moments in, Messi's hat-trick in a World Cup match is top five in the history of this stadium. It has to be.
0: Yeah. And the game he played for Inter Miami in the same building,
1: right,
0: when he literally blew the doors off of that building, too. And Mahomes was literally in the booth next to me. And after the game, sitting there and seeing a guy like that be mesmerized by it, he's going to turn 39 in about 5 days. And yet, he's doing things he's never done before. He's defying odds, Rich. He's defying odds. The oldest player to ever have a hat trick. He's never had a hat trick in a World Cup. He just did both. He's now the youngest and oldest player to score for the Argentine national team in a World Cup. He's played in 6 World Cups. He's playing so free right now. Now, post-game, he was very emotional. And obviously, there's something going on personal. The reports out of Argentina are that his dad isn't feeling well. That hasn't been confirmed. But obviously, there's something going on. But the way he is playing, everybody in the world told him and Rodrigo De Paul that going to MLS and Inter Miami would completely stall your game. And the first goal, De Paul played one of the best passes I've ever seen. And Messi scores a hat trick. They are defying everybody, including myself. And the fact that he turns 39 in this World Cup and could win the Golden Boot. You got to be kidding me, Rich.
1: That's incredible. Go ahead and say your stat, Chris. Go ahead and say your stat.
3: Oh, Messi has now more wins at Arrowhead Kansas City Stadium than Derek Carr. Derek Carr was 1-9. Messi's 2-0.
1: There you go.
0: Yeah. He was 1-9 there?
1: Hey, man, the Raiders in the Mahomes era? Come on now.
0: The scores were like 16-4 in those games, too.
1: And I'm legitimately asking you this question, Taylor Twine.
0: Yes.
1: Although, how much time do we have left? Because are we at regulation?
3: No, we got 6 minutes of extra time.
1: Jeez, how many?
4: Six minutes?
1: No, three. It says 3 minutes.
4: That's 3 automatic.
0: Well, had the hydration break. You had two yellow cards, and then Rich was rolling around because he thought he pulled his hamstring.
1: Yeah,
4: magic spray.
1: Oh, yeah, my gosh.
3: Spray.
1: Oh, my goodness. I'm so glad I can now run like a deer again. Wait a minute. Give me the chance that Cape Verde plays a knockout round match.
0: Oh.
1: What do you got for me? Because, I mean, hey, they drew Spain, right? Yes. They've got Uruguay and what is it, Saudi Arabia, the other? I mean, give me a chance here. You're saying there's a chance. What do you got?
0: There's always a chance, especially for anyone that's seen Dumb and Dumber, there's always a chance. Yeah. I will say this, is that, first off, it's important that your audience knows the first tiebreaker for the 8 third-place teams is points.
1: Right.
0: They're going to have to get to 4.
1: Okay.
0: I just think there's going to be, yes, they're going to have to win one of those games. I don't see it. Now, there is a small chance that the 7th and 8th third-place team is 3 points. Now, when that comes into the equation, it's goal differential. There's a chance that Cape Verde gets through with 3 draws. There's a chance.
1: Mm. Is it Cape Verde? Because we're calling it Verde. It's Cape Verde?
0: No, I call it Cape Verde just because we screwed up Qatar. Why don't we screw up this one?
3: I think we're good.
1: The goalie. Wait a minute. So what? They've got to get to 4 points or 20 million followers or 20 million followers for the goalie?
0: Yes, on Instagram? Yeah, well, he's got to be at 18 already. He's had the best rise ever.
1: But he's got more followers than I think Wembanyama.
0: Yes. And
1: SGA and Jalen Brunson combined. I think he's got more Instagram followers than all 30 NBA teams.
3: He's at 13.5 million
1: right
3: now.
1: What the hell?
0: That's amazing.
1: It's amazing, dude.
0: He had 50,000.
1: If he hits 15 million, that's 3 times the population of the republic he represents.
0: By the way, he was brilliant.
1: What would happen?
0: He was right. Really good.
1: What would happen if really what would happen if Cape Verde advances and Portugal doesn't?
0: Oh, I would give anything for that. I'm right now on every blog. CR7 owner dude. Fan right now has my face.
1: They don't like you.
0: They don't like me right now, but I've been saying it for 6 months. I've been saying it. He's played 1,005 minutes without a goal from the run of play. That is 10 major tournament games for Portugal that my man hasn't scored. And all I'm saying is he becomes your super sub. You've got the best midfield in the tournament. That's not even hyperbole. That's fact. So in order for this to work, there needs to be mobility, fluidity, and uncertainty. He's all 3 of those, the 40-year-old Cristiano Ronaldo, or however old he is, he's the oldest player to ever play as a non-goalie in the World Cup. He can't move. He doesn't move the same way. So he stalls everything.
3: He's 41.
0: He's 41. So all I'm saying to you is all-time greatest goal scorer ever. Awesome. You need a goal at the end of the game. You change the game slower, and you can become a little bit more predictable by putting them on the field. Just roll the dice. The problem is, and Bruno Fernandes should have scored yesterday, but Ronaldo got in the way because he was more worried about matching what Messi did and Mbappe and Haaland and Harry Kane instead of winning the game. Portugal wins the game if Ronaldo lets that ball slide right across and Bruno finishes it. But he can't do it. He can't do it. He's hurting Portugal.
1: The Darth Vader of the Iberian Peninsula, Taylor Twellman, here on the Rich Eisen Show, everybody. Dude, loved our chat here. I think we're out of time, and it's
0: extra time. We're not going to penalties because it's only group stage.
1: We're not. Good. Yeah, there's no golden goal. Maybe the next time we chat. Yeah. Next time we chat.

0: to a golf course and you're like, you know what, I'll flip you three strokes. A golf course? Really?
1: Three is, hey, by the way, I'll play anyone for three strokes, Rich. It's more like, hey, can I play? Cool. How many do you want? 14?
0: No, well, look at me. I'm the candy man walking around with you. That's for damn sure. Good to see you, Taylor. Great. I'll see you at the American boys. Century Championship. Everybody, ESPN World Cup analyst and Apple TV lead MLS analyst. That was fun conversation right there. That's real. How about us having a real World Cup conversation?
2: I mean,
3: biggest event in the world.
0: It's great.
3: I love it.
0: We got a parade. Talking soccer.
3: U.S. Open just started, Rich Eisen.
0: Okay, Shinnecock. Ladies and gentlemen, where
3: the course
0: comes
3: winning
0: up to your neck.
3: The course is winning.
0: What the hell's going on? Yeah, I mean,
3: only five players under par at the moment.
0: 844-204-RICH, number to dial. 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
8: 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Kenny in Washington, D.C., back on the program. What's up, sir?
9: Hey, what's up, Shaolin? How you doing?
8: What's going on?
10: Hey. How are you?
11: What's up, man?
8: Yeah.
9: I'm all right, brother. What's up, Shady C?
10: What up, what up?
9: Big Tune, what's up, man? How you doing?
12: I don't know who that is.
9: Big Tuna.
10: Just accept the Big Tuna nickname, T.J.
9: I mean, I can't hear you.
8: He doesn't. He hears you. I don't think he wants to acknowledge you, Kenny.
9: This
12: nickname is not Roman Reigns.
9: It
12: will not be acknowledged.
9: But anyway, first off, Rich, congratulations to you and your New York Knicks for breaking the 53-year-old drought.
8: Thank you, sir.
9: They managed to get the championship long before the Cowgirls could get it again, you know?
8: Okay, this is why he's not acknowledging you.
12: Wow, do you realize that the last time you won, I'm not even going to get into it.
10: Do it, say it.
12: I mean, I don't need to. He knows.
9: The last time we won was like 2 years ago. So, yeah, okay.
10: So, a Super Bowl?
9: Anyway,
10: an Eagles fan.
12: Oh, and my bad. I thought you was a
9: Eagles like fan. Hey, come on, Tuna. So here we go. I would like to also mention that those
12: 5-2, Kanye.
9: Two big Eagles carried y'all to glory. So on the behalf of Jalen, the other MVP champ, and Big Cat, you're welcome and go Birds.
12: It took the Eagles 53 years to win a Super Bowl, so I get that you are feeling what the Knicks fans are going through. He understands, Rich. It took them that long.
8: This is just funny. Thank you, Kenny, in Washington, D.C.
12: Catch up.
9: And also, later on in the segment, the top five quarterback pressure.
8: Yes, sir.
9: I believe that Jalen Hurts will have a lot to prove with a new offensive system coming in and that we're free of the cancer AJ Clown.
8: Wow.
9: DJ
8: Clown is the mic drop there.
12: He's trying to have smoke for all.
8: I have
12: here.
8: A feeling, again, I'm going to do my top five list of quarterbacks under the most pressure. And you, Chris, will follow with yours.
12: Right.
8: Yep. And we will compare notes, and I will proffer to say there will be maybe only one, if maybe two.
10: Well, I was going to put the line at 1.5.
8: Yeah. I don't know. I might say the players. Under, because you know the way I
12: view pressure.
8: View pressure and the way you view it.
10: Oh, I can guess what your list is going to look like.
8: I view it as actual real-life pressure of I may not have this opportunity again. And your version of pressure is, what are people going to say about me if I don't win? You know?
10: Yeah, that's how actual pressure works.
8: Okay. So we have different interpretations of what pressure is.
12: We definitely do. You definitely.
11: Billy Joel said
10: and,
11: it well.
10: Yes.
12: So did David Bowie, right?
11: So did Dave Bowie.
10: So we'll hit that. That's next down.
11: Right,
12: love it.
10: We got nothing but real estate in next
12: down. Like I said, I got a feeling I could pick both of your five.
10: Well, you're here's what you should do in the commercial break is write down what you think my five is.
11: I'll do that.
10: And
11: too.
10: Then what his five is. And then it'll be like sort of a newlywed game type of thing. You'll hold it up and see if you get okay. You understand your on-air partner's thought process.
13: That is funny.
12: That's that make funny. Me Chuck Woolery?
13: That's funny.
10: No, that's Bob be. Eubanks.
12: Oh, Eubanks. Yeah, Eubanks.
10: Yeah.
12: Okay.
10: See,
12: I knew it was one of those.
10: We have two encyclopedias here. Greatest Jews in Sports. And game shows.
13: Chuck Woolery was Love Connection.
12: Right.
10: But speaking of that, we're back in 2-2.
12: 2-2.
10: On the Rich Eisen Show after hour one.
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10: 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Great chat with Taylor Twellman about the World Cup. In hour number one, Hugh Jackman of his new film, The Death of Robin Hood, is going to be joining us in hour number three. We've got a great celebrity true or false that does include a moment, apparently. We'll find out if this is true or not. That he's live on Broadway performing Beauty and the Beast, and his bladder gave way.
26: Oh,
10: well, he hit a high note.
26: Oh,
10: got to ask him about that. I mean, we could we'll ask him about Wolverine and
26: Showman and
10: Robin Hood and X Men and
26: let's do that.
10: Hugh Jackman on the program, man,
26: love it.
10: Very excited about that. 844-204-RICH is the number to dial here on the program. We'll take your calls in a moment. Joe Burrow, speaking to the media earlier this week, let's revisit this soundbite. A lot's been made of him talking about pressure, being under pressure at this stage of his career. Make it back to the Super Bowl. It is in the same house that he made it the last time.
26: True.
10: And also, how he feels about his team. Lots to talk about how he feels about Cincinnati from last year, right? All of his...
26: Wow.
10: Press conferences, we spent a lot of time analyzing it, like analyzing this and analyzing that. You know what I mean? Like, does he really want to be there? Is he happy? Then they go ahead and get Sexy Dexy for the 10th overall pick. They flip the 10th overall pick for Dexter Lawrence after losing Trey Hendrickson, but they get a whole bunch of other defenders as well in free agency. That period was spent quite a bit on making sure Burrow doesn't have to win games 40 to 35 anymore. 40 to 21 would be good.
26: Yep.
10: They certainly have the opportunity to do the 40. And then he said something talking about pressure in his previous press conferences and how he feels about this current team that a lot of people have spent days talking about.
27: Is there any added level of pressure that comes with understanding what you have here?
28: I hope so. I think that's great. Put pressure on guys. I love it. I thrive in it. We'll find out who else does. I know that we have the kind of people that want to be in that spot. You know, I want I want everybody talking about the Bengals. I want everybody talking about what I'm saying in my press conferences. And is he, you know, you go back and